0: If you don't take your meat, you can't have any pudding. 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

stand, so you hold my hand. And there's a man next to you with a killer view of New York. 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

0: 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So that's the Broken Hill Pottery Society's Autumn Fair, kicking off this Saturday morning. Rightio, what's the weather doing? Today in the hill, mostly cloudy, top of 18, minimum of 10 for tonight. Tomorrow, Tuesday, sunny, 18. We're currently on 16 degrees. Menindi today, sunny, top of 19, minimum of 12 for tonight. You're on 16 as well. 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

0: Wait a second, wait a second. We could work out a little deal here.
1: What little deal?
0: I will go to that. You go with me to the little family wedding I have on Saturday.
1: A wedding? 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

0: my Monday morning done. You've had DJ Barry in the chair. Around about 10 a.m. I told you about the Pottery Society Arts and Craft gig happening this weekend, their autumn fair. Not much else going on. Let's see what the weather's doing. Today on the hill, mostly cloudy, top of 18, minimum of 10 for tonight. Tomorrow, Tuesday, sunny, 18. We're currently on 17 degrees. Menindee today, sunny, top of 19, minimum 12 for tonight. You're on 17 at the same time as us. That's unbelievable, isn't it? What's lined up for tomorrow, Tuesday? Not sure what's happening at 10 a.m, but half 10 we'll have our segment Revisit. We'll go back and check out an album from the past, pick a couple of good tracks out of that particular album and give them a twirl. That's then, but for now, I'm gone.
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1: Hello, I'm Laura Devoy. The Prime Minister and Treasurer have rejected claims of a hidden death tax. The government announced in its budget it will introduce a 30% minimum tax on the income of discretionary trusts from July 1, 2028. One Nation has described it as a death tax. Jim Chalmers says deceased estates are exempt, as are existing discretionary testamentary trusts. Prime Minister Anthony Albanese has reiterated this message.
2: What we have put forward very clearly is a comprehensive policy, and of course when it comes to trusts, if people want to continue the existing discretionary testamentary trusts, there's no change, they can continue with fixed trusts.
1: More than $65,000 in fines have been issued to landlords found to be in breach of New South Wales's rental laws. Since May last year, landlords have been required to provide a valid reason to end a tenancy, with no grounds evictions banned. Around 30 termination matters investigated by the New South Wales Rental Task Force were found to be in breach of the new laws in the first 12 months. Reporting found 84% of tenancies ended through renter's choice rather than landlord action. Australia leads the world's developed nations in its action to address sexual violence against children. Shannon Kirkwood has more.
3: The 2026 Out of the Shadows Index has ranked Australia top of 60 countries across six regions with an overall score of 83 out of 100. The index measures the progress toward a world free of childhood sexual violence. Australia leads the way on governance and accountability as well as prevention and justice, but scores just 70 in healing. At the other end of the scale, Saudi Arabia was one of the lowest scoring nations with 29 out of 100. The researchers say every nation must make improvements, in particular when it comes to plans and policies to prevent and respond to child and adolescent sexual violence.
1: There are calls for the University of Tasmania to consider redress for the 177 families affected by the collection of body parts without consent. The uni says the specimens were collected during autopsies between 1966 and 1991 and provided to the Rotter Pathology Museum. Some were put on display. The uni has apologised, but independent MLC Meg Webb says the government should consider further steps such as redress for families. Six companies have been forced to sell off their holdings in an Australian rare earths miner amid fears of foreign interference. Treasurer Jim Chalmers has given the overseas-owned businesses, which are mostly from China and Hong Kong, 14 days to dispose of their shares in Northern Minerals. The rare earths miner hopes to extract dysprosium and terbium in Western Australia's Kimberley region. The government views the company as a crucial part of its efforts to fight China's hold on the global critical minerals supply chain. Turning to sport, in cricket, Mitchell Starc took 3 wickets in 4 balls to help the Delhi Capitals defeat the Rajasthan Royals in the Indian Premier League. The Royals were limited to 193 and Starc was not required to bat as the Capitals reached their target with 4 balls to spare. Meantime, Josh Hazlewood's Royal Challengers Bengaluru defeated the Punjab Kings by 23 runs. And in golf, Aaron Rye has become just the second Englishman to win the PGA Championship. The 31-year-old hit a 5-under final round to finish at 9-under, 3 shots ahead of John Rahm in second. He's the first Englishman to win the tournament since Jim Barnes in 1919.

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2: Today in the hill, cloudy with a top of 18 and dropping to a minimum of 11 for tonight. Tomorrow Tuesday will be partly cloudy with a chance of morning fog and reaching a high of 18 and dropping to a minimum of 8. And looking ahead for Wednesday, partly cloudy with a high of 17 and dropping to an overnight low of 8 degrees. In Menindee today, it'll be cloudy with a high of 20 and dropping to an overnight low of 14. Tomorrow Tuesday, it'll be partly cloudy with a chance of morning fog and reaching a max of 19 and dropping to an overnight minimum of 12. And looking ahead for Wednesday, partly cloudy with a maximum of 18 degrees. Today's UV rating is medium. Currently in the hill, it is 17 and in Menindee, 18 degrees.
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Feeling just that little bit dry? 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
1: Good afternoon, I'm Peter Hislop. The Prime Minister has rejected calls for a royal commission into femicide, saying it would just fund more lawyers. Calls for a royal commission into violence against women have been growing. Counting Dead Women Australia says 20 women have now been killed by violence this year. Anthony Albanese told SCA in Hobart the federal government already knows what needs to change.
2: But you've got to work out, what does a royal commission do besides fund lawyers? What we need here is solutions that we know. We know what they are. You know, we know that there's too much violence against women. We know what keeps women in these relationships.
1: And if you or anyone you know needs support, call 1-800-RESPECT on 1-800-737-732. The federal government is pushing back at a coalition campaign against new taxes on discretionary trusts. The federal budget includes a 30% minimum tax on the trusts, which is an estate planning structure used to distribute assets after a person dies. Opposition leader Angus Taylor has called the change a death tax by stealth.
3: This is a structure that most small businesses in this country use. Small businesses that are squeezed. This Treasurer hasn't got a clue. This government hasn't got a clue. You know why? Because none of them have ever worked seriously in small businesses. None of them understand it. They don't get it.
1: Some Ugandan residents say they were not informed of the Ebola outbreak in the neighbouring Democratic Republic of the Congo. The UN says there are 80 suspected deaths from the rare variant of the Ebola virus in the DR Congo. This latest outbreak has been declared a global health emergency. Last week, there was a reported case in the Ugandan capital, Kampala. Resident Daya Nakonde says many people are not aware of the seriousness of the situation.
4: I didn't receive well the news of Ebola outbreak in Uganda. Because I work in an environment where I meet many people every day, so it puts me on a high risk of getting also Ebola.
1: Australia's broadband provider says millions of consumers are missing out on faster internet speeds due to out-of-date hardware and equipment. In a survey of over 12,000 users, 9 out of 10 home Wi-Fi setups had room for improvement. It comes after 2.7 million households received an internet speed boost as cables are switched from copper to fibre. New research has found community radio stations are playing a critical role in local music. Shannon Kirkwood reports.
5: Researchers from Monash University say Australia's community radio stations generate an estimated $153 million for the music industry every year, and they broadcast more than double the volume of local music played by commercial networks. In 2023, 30% of weekly listeners discovered a local or emerging artist by listening to community radio, and 28% looked up an artist on digital platforms after hearing them on community radio. Researchers say the findings are encouraging for the Australian music industry during a time when global streaming algorithms are making it harder for local artists to be heard.
1: Meantime, the health of Australia's music industry will be revealed tomorrow. Music Australia will be releasing its second edition of The Baseline, which will provide a snapshot of music's cultural value. The results will help support a thriving and sustainable Australian music industry. And to sport, Manly's Lehi Hopoate and West Tigers centre Patrick Herbert are both facing suspensions. Hopoate will be hit with a match ban with an early guilty plea after he was charged for making contact with a referee while chasing a bomb. While Herbert can serve two games on the sideline with an early guilty plea for a head slam, he risks a three-game ban if he fights the charge and loses.
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1: Today in the hill, cloudy with a top of 18 and dropping to a minimum of 11 for tonight. Tomorrow Tuesday will be partly cloudy with a chance of morning fog and reaching a high of 18 and dropping to a minimum of 8. And looking ahead for Wednesday, partly cloudy with a high of 17 and dropping to an overnight low of 8 degrees. In Menindee today it'll be cloudy with a high of 20 and dropping to an overnight low of 14. Tomorrow Tuesday will be partly cloudy with a chance of morning fog and reaching a max of 19 and dropping to an overnight minimum of 12. And looking ahead for Wednesday, partly cloudy with a maximum of 18 degrees. Today's UV rating is medium. Currently 18 in Broken Hill and in Menindee, 20 degrees.
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I take flight in the night from lack of sleep, cause peace of mind's the only time that we're free. And I'm a chase that fear.

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gave the satisfaction asking how you're doing now. 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

that's a mighty long time. But I'm here to tell you, there's something else. The afterworld. 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Day.

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1: Hello, I'm Peter Hislop. The federal opposition says plans to place a 30% tax on discretionary trusts amount to a death tax by stealth, but the government has labelled those claims a scare campaign. From July 1, 2028, income generated within a discretionary trust to a death tax by stealth, but the government has labelled those claims a scare campaign. From July 1, 2028, income generated within a discretionary

0: I think this will take some time before people realise what a hit on aspiration this government is doing through their budget.
1: Tasmania's Anglican Church says its total estimated liability for historical child sexual abuse could reach $80 million in 15 years' time. The revised number is more than double the $36 million prediction made in 2023. Church leaders say far-reaching options, not just property sales, will need to be considered to make repayments through the National Redress Scheme. They say they will communicate with Tasmanian parishioners as plans on how to pay will unfold. Medical staff with experience working with previous Ebola outbreaks are being sent to the Democratic Republic of the Congo amid warnings of a global health emergency. The World Health Organization has today declared the outbreak in the DRC, with 80 reported deaths, an emergency of international concern. There are currently no approved drugs or vaccines to treat the variant. Health District Officer Dr. Ruben Dejadenyo says local staff are responding where possible.
2: We have identified a room where we are receiving patients. There are options being explored and spaces being prepared for the triage of patients and so that we can set up the treatment centres.
1: Translation from the BBC. A leader at the centre of a neo-Nazi group banned by the federal government has filed a challenge against a ban in the High Court. On Friday, the government banned the National Socialist Network, also known as White Australia, among other names, as a prohibited hate group under new legislation. But the court documents show the group argues the ban is invalid because the legislation burdens the freedom of governmental and political communication, referencing a 1951 court decision which found the Menzies government couldn't outlaw the Communist Party. A study has found coastal wetlands are helping to protect sugarcane fields from cyclones. Laura Devoy has the story.
3: Researchers from RMIT University used historical satellite imagery and remote sensing analysis when looking at sugarcane and mango fields in Queensland's Whitsunday region, focusing on the aftermath of Cyclone Debbie, a Category 4 system which hit in March 2017. They found fields within approximately 1 kilometre of coastal wetlands showed measurably lower flooding and crop cover declines. Thousands of hectares of mangrove forests and tidal marshes were cleared along the coast between the 1930s and 60s to make way for sugarcane expansion. The researchers say their findings suggest such ecosystems provide a meaningful buffer against extreme weather events.
1: Turning to sport now, and New South Wales coach Laurie Daly has named 7 debutants in his squad to take on Queensland in the first match of the men's State of Origin series. Adam Fanua-Blake has been named in the front row, and Victor Radley, Blake Brayley, Ethan Strange and Casey McLean on the bench. Lock Isaiah Yeo will captain the side. Dylan Lucas is the 20th man. And on Queensland's side, Billy Slater has named a 20-man squad. Sam Walker has been named to make his State of Origin debut.
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6: Tonight in the Hill, we're dropping to a minimum of 11 for tomorrow Tuesday. It'll be partly cloudy with a medium chance of showers and reaching a high of 18 and dropping to an overnight low of 9. And looking ahead for Wednesday, partly cloudy with a maximum of 17 and dropping to a minimum of 7 degrees. In Menindi tonight, dropping to a minimum of 14 for tomorrow Tuesday. It'll be partly cloudy with possible showers and reaching a high of 19 and dropping to a minimum of 13. And looking ahead for Wednesday, partly cloudy with a max of 18 and dropping to an overnight low of 11 degrees. Currently in the Silver City, it is 14 and in Menindi, 19.
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1: Hello.
0: Hello. How are you?
1: Very good, thank you.
0: Another mysterious opening. Great piece of music by Philip Glass from a great film, Koyaanis Katsi.
1: If you didn't pick up the word from the song. I didn't realise that was Philip Glass.
0: Oh, yeah, that's one of his most famous soundtrack.
1: Yes.
0: I actually seen it live at Warm Adelaide.
1: Oh.
0: They performed the whole music accompanying the film on a big screen. That was great.
1: Yep.
0: Yeah. Philip wasn't there, though.
1: Oh, jeez. No Phil.
0: But I've seen Philip live debuting one of his operas in Munich back in the 90s.
1: Yep.
0: So much for that. Name dropping. Welcome to the movie show. So this is Koyaanis Katsi. That's a little bit of a hint to our theme tonight. We normally present three films in that hour.
1: Yep.
0: And we're trying to somehow bind them together with something.
1: Yes.
0: And so, this is sort of a little bit of a hint. The movie Koyaanis Katsi, which is an American experimental film from 1982, the word Koyaanis Katsi comes from the Hopi language, which is an Uto-Aztecan language spoken by a small group of people in Arizona. And it means life out of balance, which is, if you know the film, you know why. This is a bit of a hint on regarding our theme tonight. So, elaborate on
1: a number of levels,
0: that?
1: I think, actually, yes, because life out of balance seems to be a bit of a running theme through our films as well. And, but really, it came about from I went to the cinema, and it was so nice to have the cinema open again, and it's so exciting. And I went and saw the new Marvel film. There were two Marvel films, but the one I went to was The Black Panther, Wakanda Forever. And I hear you cry, why is the theme not African?
0: Yes.
1: but it's... I may as well. Should I leap straight into it to talk about it?
0: Yes.
1: Brand new release. It is the 30th film in the Marvel franchise, I suppose you call it. And it's a sequel to The Black Panther, which came out in 2018. When that came out, and it was a big hit, very successful, they were already planning number two, but the main actor, Chadwick Boseman, died of cancer in 2020. Very young, for only 43.
0: And very surprising. Yeah. A lot of people didn't know.
1: Yeah, and he had cancer when he was, like, filming. Looked, you know, a fine figure of a man, and it was really quite a surprise. And very sad. And it is interesting that so they had one film planned, but then when he died, they came up with another idea for the sequel, which incorporates the death of the character, which was an interesting choice because being the land of comic books, how many Batmans have we seen, for example? Mm-hmm. You know, like, I know Batman's not Marvel, it's actually DC. But, they could have replaced him, but they actually chose for that character to die as well. So, for people not familiar with Black Panther, it's set in a mythical land of Wakanda, which has a mineral which isn't anywhere else in the world called vibranium. And vibranium is, I don't know why it's so amazing, but it does really amazing stuff. And it's made them into, like, probably the most powerful country on Earth. But they've chosen to be peaceful but also hide from the world. And in Black Panther, they actually kind of out themselves and people become aware of who they are. So when we get to Wakanda Forever, the West are putting pressure on Wakanda to share their vibranium, which they don't want to do because the West can't handle it. And we all know what the West are going to do with it, right? They're going to do bad stuff because, you know, obviously. The Black Panther dies right at the very start. So it is really interesting the way that they deal with grief in the film, because it's and it's because it's real as well, because this is someone that you know that these people knew in real life, and you know, and I think it sort of really did add that layer of pathos, I suppose, to it as well. Yeah, so what happens in this one, in Wakanda Forever, though, is that there's another civilization comes up which also have vibranium, and who were hidden from the world, and they live under the sea. And they are a civilization that developed from the Mayan people in Mexico. Yeah, so then it sort of becomes, you think the West is going to be the enemy in this, and it actually turns out to be this other civilization, who all swim, they live underwater, they breathe water, and it's all, you know, with the power of vibranium, which is pretty amazing stuff, right?
0: I had to think of, what's it called in Avatar, unobtainium, is that the mineral? Oh.
1: And they're blue too.
0: And that sequel is set underwater as well, coming in December.
1: Yes.
0: Interesting.
1: Yes, exactly. Mm. Yeah. But look, it for a Marvel, I know I haven't really gone too much into the plot or anything, but it's a Marvel film, bottom line. Yeah. It, you know, it's, you know, very predictable in certain ways. It's got all the special effects. It's, you know, and some of the acting's, you know, what's her name? Angela Bassett, who plays the Queen, is... she's pretty amazing. And and also Letitia Wright, who plays Shuri, who's the scientist sister, who it's really about her and it's about the women. Mm-hmm. So, and it is interesting, you know, that this big major film is about black women and they're the main characters, except for this bloke who is the head of the Taklakan, I think they... I would have pronounced that completely wrong. But that's the other civilization. Mm-hmm. His name's Namor. And Namor... So, and then they're an American, Mesoamerican sort of group. So one, I think there's like two white people in the whole thing, which is great, you know, like for a major film. So look, good. It was good for what it is. Somber for a Marvel film. Probably the most somber, just with the topic and
0: And so it's currently still in the cinema?
1: I think we just missed it, actually. I think it's just finished, which isn't very good timing by me.
0: Oh, right.
1: Yeah, to promote it. But it'll come out on Disney, definitely, being a Marvel film.
0: Yeah.
1: And people will be able to see it there very soon. But do recommend that if you haven't seen number one, do watch number one, because it does,
0: of course,
1: closely relate to number two.
0: I think we have a little snippet here. I think it's a snippet from the trailer. You're listening to a repeat of The Movie Show, first aired 28th of November 2022.

0: most broken people. Can be great leaders.
1: It did remind me, though, that one thing that I do like about these films is that it does feel quite foreign. You know, like it doesn't... They've obviously gone to pains for it not to feel like America, you know, like yeah. And it does. It feels like a rich, vibrant, mythical community. Like it's, yeah, but no, it's, you know, for a Marvel film, I think it's pretty good.
2: And that sort of set our theme, what can we call the theme?
1: Well, I think Meso-American is the...
2: Meso-American cultures?
1: I think so. Yeah. I think so, yes. Yeah.
2: Well, and we have two movies coming up that are related to this theme or fitting in some way. The Fountain, which I will talk about shortly, and Apocalypto is another one, Mel Gibson directed film. But before we get there, you have picked a piece of music from the soundtrack. And I understand there were two soundtracks released. I think one of them was just the film
1: the actual,
2: score.
1: Yeah, and then I think there's also that, you know, music inspired by.
2: Yeah. Yeah. Yeah. So I think this particular one is from music from and inspired by. And has, lots of big artist names on here. Stormzy, Rihanna. And so on. But you picked a track by Burna Boy. Did you know this artist before?
1: No, I just kind of thought, oh, that's a bit interesting. You
2: okay.
1: know? Yeah.
2: Well, let's have a listen
1: Lord
2: to this.
1: Lord help us.
2: This one's called Alone by Burna Boy.

0: 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And I'm going to talk about a movie now which I haven't even thought of in the first instance when we talked about the theme and we talked about Black Panther and Mesoamerican culture. And the first movie I thought of was Emperor's New Groove, the Disney movie, because I recently watched it, and that must have been on top of my head. But of course, there's a movie that is for me much more important to discuss, which is one of my favorite films. It's called The Fountain from 2006, and I'm going to tell you a little bit about this. It's an American epic romantic drama. That's one way of describing it. It's also quite an experimental film in many ways. It was written and directed by Darren Aronofsky, an American director. I think he's originally from New York. And he's a very highly regarded director. He's done many noteworthy films. Requiem for a Dream, I think that was his breakthrough film, his second movie. Movies like The Wrestler, Black Swan, which probably has garnered the most awards for him. Then there was Noah, for example, with Russell Crowe.
1: Did he do Pie as well?
0: He did Pie. That was his first movie. Very low budget.
1: Not related to American Pie. But 3.14. Yeah.
0: And Mother. Was another one. So if you've seen any of these films, you got a good idea that he's quite a serious director with a lot to say and visually very interesting.
1: They're not comedies.
0: They're not comedies, no.
1: No.
0: Now, The Fountain stars Hugh Jackman and Rachel Weisz as lovers, and it does blend a lot of elements of different movies. So it blends fantasy, history, spirituality, science fiction. The film is constructed consisting of three separate storylines involving immortality and love lost. The main actors are playing different characters in the three storylines. And playing characters bonded by love across time and space. So a conquistador and this ill-fated queen is one storyline, a modern-day scientist and his cancer-stricken wife, and a traveler immersed in a universal journey alongside his lost love. They're the three storylines. And they're interwoven with a lot of cuts and recurring visual motifs. It's a visually very, very strong film, reflecting the themes and the interplay of love and mortality. The interesting thing about the movie, it was originally budgeted for $70 million, quite a high budget, and it was supposed to star Brad Pitt and Cate Blanchett. And after Pitt withdrew and cost overruns, led Warner Brothers to shut it down. And so Aronofsky had to rewrite the script into a much sparser movie. And it was ultimately filmed with half the budget, $35 million, and then recast with Hugh Jackman and Rachel Weisz, which, looking at it now, it's very hard to imagine Brad Pitt playing that role.
1: Well, I'm sort of imagining something like Benjamin Button, which was those two actors.
0: That's right.
1: In a similar kind of love, strange love kind of...
0: Over time, yeah.
1: Yeah.
0: Good point. I haven't actually made that connection. How this fits into our theme for tonight, like one of the film's stories takes place during the Spanish Inquisition, the 16th century, and it's about a conquistador in New Spain fighting a band of Mayans to gain entry into the pyramids. Mayan culture is very, very essential to the story of the film. And then it intercuts with the other two storylines. Supporting role, we see Ellen Burstyn, who she was featured in Requiem for a Dream. I think she must have...
1: very memorably.
0: Very memorable the mother. Performance, that's right. I think she won the supporting actress Oscar for that as well. So the way the stories are unfolding, you're not really quite sure what's metaphorical and what are actual events. They're very open to interpretation, and Aronofsky himself was very clear that they are, and they're supposed to be like that. But the underlying message is very clear. It's very much a movie about death and about the way we have to come to terms with it. Mm. And that is very much mirrored in the two characters and the way they approach it. There's a movement from darkness to light in the movie. As I said, like it's visually very, very strong. So there's three primary colors. It's white, black, and gold, and they represent certain things. I love the film. I love the music. Clint Mansell, who Aronofsky used for as a composer in many of his films, including Requiem for a Dream, returns as the composer. He worked with the Kronos Quartet again, and also with Scottish post-rock band Mogwai on the soundtrack. It's a fantastic soundtrack. The movie was a bit of a flop. I think it only recovered about half the budget. There was a lot of mismarketing happening because it was marketed as a science fiction movie, and it's got nothing to do with science fiction at all. So there was, you know, it just attracted people who weren't really the audience for that type of film. It's because it's more of an art house movie, really, that's a category. And so therefore the reception, well, even the critical reception was very mixed. It's got a 51 out of 100 score Metacritic. There's one interesting comment made by a critic who drew that connection with Stanley Kubrick, who featured on our second show, made that connection in terms of conceptual audacity and meticulousness of execution. And maybe that's also a way or reason why I like that movie so much, because I do like Kubrick. He also concluded, it's a movie that is deeply... that's as deeply felt as it is imagined, quite like that. It's 96 minutes in length, so it's actually fairly short, considering it's quite an epic film in terms of its themes and its delivery, but it's fairly short. There's not really much to trim on there. It's like full on the whole way. It's classified M for moderate violence, infrequent coarse language and mature themes. And it's available at the moment streaming on Disney Plus and SBS On Demand, although you've got a bit of ads in there, and you can buy it on Fetch, Apple, and Amazon. I have picked a snippet from the film, which is a little bit longer, so stay with me, but it's a beautiful conversation which is quite central to the whole film, and it's between Hugh Jackman's character and Rachel Weisz.
1: In which time frame?
0: That's the present time frame. Yep. So it's the doctor who is trying to find a cure for the cancer that his wife is suffering from and dying from. This is The Fountain.
2: Hey.
3: Mm-hmm.
2: Brought your manuscript in case you want to work.
3: Ooh.
4: How are you feeling?
3: Good.
4: Sorry.
3: What about?
4: There's been progress at work.
3: My conquistador. Always conquering.
4: No, something amazing. We tested
3: That's
4: this.
3: That's for you.
4: It's for me. What is it?
3: To open it.

0: pen and ink for writing. It's all done except the last chapter. I want you to help me.
1: How?
0: Finish it. Finish it.
1: I don't know how it ends.
0: You do. You will.
1: Stop.
0: Remember Moses Morales?
1: Who?
0: The Mayan guide I told you about.
1: From your trip?
0: Yeah. The last night I was with him, he told me about his father, who had died. But Moses wouldn't believe it.
1: Yes, he
0: does. No, no, listen. Listen. He said if they dug his father's body up, he would be gone. They'd planted a seed over his grave. The seed became a tree. Moses said his father became part of that tree. He grew into the wood, into the bloom. And when a sparrow ate the tree's fruit, his father flew with the birds. He said, death was his father's road to awe. That's what he called it. The road to awe. Now, I've been trying to write the last chapter and I haven't been able to get that out of my head.
1: Why are you telling me this?
0: I'm not afraid anymore, Tommy.

0: slowly. If I could be buried at our farm.
1: Oh, stop it. I want you to be with me.
0: I am with you. Look. I'll always be with you. I promise.
2: 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First air 28th of November 2022.
3: And that was a snippet from The Fountain. So if you're intrigued, watch it. Kathy, I think you've seen it.
4: Yes, and I was probably a couple of years ago now, I suppose. And it just suddenly occurred to me what really, because I was thinking of the modern timeline as being the real one, and then you've got sort of the, I don't know, is it like a past life thing, and then you've got the sort of almost like what's happening on a spiritual level, possibly. I don't know, this is my interpretation.
3: It's the book,
4: but, you know.
3: It's the book that she's writing, isn't
4: it?
3: We don't want to give too much away. We don't want to confuse people.
4: No. Look, it is, it's a beautiful film, like beautiful and, and very moving as well. Mm. Yeah. He does, he's intense. He's an intense filmmaker. He does... actually, when I worked at a cinema in Sydney, speaking of Requiem for a Dream, we had that on, and you didn't know what time a film was going to end exactly, so because it was all a bit, you know, it was actually cut films on platters and stuff, and so you had to go up and poke your head in, and those last 5 minutes of Requiem for a Dream will be etched in my brain probably one of the most intense endings on, you know.
3: I still maintain that it's one of the greatest horror movies ever made.
4: Although
3: it's not a horror movie.
4: And a warning against taking drugs. That's for kids at home.
3: All right. Before we move on to Apocalypto, I have a bit of music picked from the soundtrack. We're just running a little bit behind time, so I'm not going to play you the whole piece, but it's called, and it's a reference to what we've just heard in that scene, Death is the Road to Awe, and that is music by Clint Mansell, featuring the Kronos Quartet.

0: wonderful music from the soundtrack for The Fountain by Clint Mansell featuring the Kronos Quartet, and you're listening to The Movie Show on your community radio station 107.7 2 Dry FM. And we're off to the third and last movie for today, and it's Apocalypto, fitting very nicely into our theme, Kathy.
1: Yes. So, yes, that was made in 2006, directed by Mel Gibson. It was also co-written by Mel Gibson and Fahadi Safinia. It's actually done in language. So it's done in Mayan Yakutec language, which... And when you don't know, you're really ignorant about something and then you find out that you actually were. I found out that the Mayan are still alive and well, and they live all through Mexico, into Guatemala, all through that area. And they're alive and strong. But we tend to think of it as the, you know, with the big sort of pyramids and the human sacrifice and all that sort of stuff.
0: I hope that stopped.
1: Well, look, fingers crossed, right, you know. And this film is set around 1502 is the setting for it. So, and it starts, it's a tribe in the jungle. They live a fairly peaceful, if bloody, sort of hunting existence. But, you know, it's we've got our main character who's called Jaguar Paw, who's played by Rudy Youngblood. He and his fellow villagers are kidnapped by another tribe or another group of people, these warriors, and they're taken on this journey. Before he's taken away, he hides his wife and son down in a hole in the ground, basically, which they can't get out of themselves. So you know that he's got to get back and save them or else they'll die, which adds to a whole layer of tension to it. She's about to have a baby. They're taken prisoner. They're taken to this big city, and on the way you see that the crops are failing, that there's disease coming up, there's pollution, there's a prophecy from a young girl who's obviously afflicted with some plague that her mother's just died from, which predicts the end of the Mayan world. The men are taken up for what's going to be one of these very bloody sacrifices, and I won't spoil it, so it continues on from there. It is action-packed, like from the very beginning, with the hunting scene. It's gory, it's gory, it's bloody, it's edgier seat stuff, though. It's like really interesting. Mel Gibson said that it isn't particularly about Mayan cultures, or it was really just a backdrop, and he was interested in making a film that was about how civilizations collapse from within, which then make them vulnerable to being overtaken by another, like, civilizational culture, which is exactly what happens here. The film was criticized by numerous people, I dare say, academics in particular, for not depicting things historically accurately or real, or even, look, it looks amazing, like the way people are dressed, the body modifications, the tattooing, the piercing, it's pretty full on, possibly over the top. I'm no expert on, but they would have spent all their time like doing body modifications. They wouldn't have had time to eat, I don't think. But it does look incredible. The ending is very, it's got this very memorable, powerful ending, again, which I don't want to spoil. It was also criticised for being that, you know, like the Mayans couldn't look after themselves and they were just busy killing each other, which made them ripe for invasion, but also to be saved by the Western world, but anyone with any knowledge of particularly South America, they really weren't. So I don't think that's a terribly fair sort of criticism. Mm. It's a film that was very well liked by other filmmakers. So Tarantino said that he thought it was a masterpiece, and Spike Lee, put the film on the list of his most essential films. So, really interesting. And also in Mexico, it was 80% of people polled said that it was very good. So obviously the peoples liked it.
0: Yeah.
1: I thought it was a great film. It's... And just the strangeness of the. Even if it's not real, if it were, you know, hypothetically, you know, a completely made up culture, it's visually amazing. It's just, you know, very, very interesting and action packed. Yeah. Not if you like a bit of gore. If you don't like gore, I wouldn't recommend it. But yeah.
0: Yeah. Yeah. Well, we got a little snippet here. I mean, obviously, it is in language,
1: yep.
0: But I thought it would be nice to hear some of that authentic language from the film. So this is a scene where the original hunting party is meeting the other party in the forest.
1: Is it the ones who are running away, or is it the ones who are taking over?
0: I think it's the ones that are running, away.
1: Yeah.
2: Tu netskanzo nahan ente casa, la kakuten tankelmi. In humezo na te wete te casa, dani te ten. Hicha, in shiba, tia kuzon te wete te casa. 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

0: it's okay.
1: My love, how up, Jangwa Jeff?
0: My lovely Loma.
1: Fuck. Say a cat man.
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4: And that was a quick snippet from Apocalypto by Mel Gibson. I find it interesting that he did do two movies in original language.
5: Yes.
4: The Passion of the Christ was, I think, the first one. And that was probably the most interesting aspect of that film, that he filmed it in the languages that were around at that time.
5: Yeah, yeah,
4: With,
5: and that's a very intense, bloody film too.
4: That's right.
5: Yes.
4: Yeah, he certainly likes it bloody. But I have to say, Apocalypto is probably my favourite Gibson-directed film.
5: Yep.
4: I like it more than Braveheart, which seems to be the go-to film for lots of people.
5: Oh, look, I find Braveheart a bit, Mind you, I probably should watch it again because it's been a long time.
4: Yeah.
5: But, yeah.
4: Yeah. But Apocalypto is an amazing.
5: Sort of formulaic sort of hero film.
4: But Apocalypto is just, it feels very original.
5: Yes.
4: It's setting, it feels very authentic. It's visually amazing.
5: Mm.
4: The story progresses really quickly. It's got amazing action set pieces.
5: Yep.
4: And it has a nice sort of circular storyline in a way it progresses.
5: Yep.
4: And it's an unusual film, though.
5: It is, yes. It's not, I mean, it's certainly not usual Hollywood fare. It does follow that basic sort of, hero journey kind of, beset with, things that happen and, it's sort of that typical sort of, sort of story, but done in a very unusual way to what we're used to seeing.
4: That's anyway. Right.
5: Mm.
4: I can only give it a thumbs up.
5: Yes.
4: Where can people see it?
5: That's a really good question. I watched it on Stan. I'm pretty sure it was,
4: yeah.
5: And I should have made note of where else it was. Sorry, I didn't do my homework there.
4: I might quickly have a look while we play a piece of the soundtrack from James Horner, who's one of the veterans, I guess, now of film scoring. Did things like Aliens and Titanic. And this is quite a beautiful piece called From the Forest from Apocalypto.

0: And we're back on the movie show on 2Dry FM, and that was a short but gentle piece of music from Apocalypto, composed by James Horner. And that brings us pretty much very close to the end. We had a quick look, so if you want to watch the movie, as Kathy said, it's on streaming on Binge. Sorry, streaming on Stan, that's where you watched it, but yep, it is on Binge as well. And you can rent it or buy it on a number of platforms, including Apple TV, Fetch, YouTube, Google Play, Amazon, all of them. Well, thank you for tuning in. You've been listening to The Movie Show, and we will be back next Monday with, well, who, we don't know that yet, do we?
1: I know, a mystery.
0: Could be anything. Could be
1: so
0: anything.
1: Exciting.
0: All right, so we're going to go, well, play some more music, actually, from The Fountain to see things out. And thanks again for tuning in.
1: Yes, thank you very much.
0: Good night.

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I'ma lay down, put a spell on you. 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
4: Welcome to Jailbreak. My name is Chad. Today we're out at John Moroney Correctional Centre out at Western Sydney. I would like to officially welcome a legend that needs no introduction. His name's Matt, but everyone calls him the Silver Fox. Welcome.
5: Hi, how are you, Chad?
4: I'm good. How are you?
5: I'm good, thank you.
4: Mate, let's rip the Band-Aid off. Why do they call you the Silver Fox?
5: Well, on the outside, I was called the Silver Fox because of my grey hair.
4: Right.
5: And inside, Frank's attached himself to that.
4: Yeah.
5: And I sort of said, Frank, well, that was what I was called on the outside, so he's just...
4: Oh.
5: Yeah, he's been talking about it.
4: Big mistake, mate.
5: Yeah.
4: Well, anyway, mate, you're a pretty well-respected guy in here. No one's got a bad word to say about you. Everyone just, you know, sings your praises. Let me start. Like, how did you end up here? Is it your first time in? I haven't really had a chance to have a general conversation with you, Matt, but is it your first time in?
5: No, it's not my first time in. I've sort of been in and out for quite a while. I started coming to jail in about 2008. I spent sort of 6 months in, 6 months out, 9 months in, 9 months out, 2 months in, 4 months out. I did that till about 2016.
4: Okay.
5: So.
4: What's been your longest stint in custody?
5: My longest stint was the last time, which was 4 years.
4: Oh, wow.
5: Yeah.
4: And how did you find that?
5: It was very hard to adjust at first. It took me probably 2 years to get used to it. And, yeah, it was quite difficult. Bearing in mind, whilst I was in custody, my mother passed away.
4: Oh, I'm sorry to hear that, mate.
5: Yeah. In that time, it was also a good time to develop myself and to grow a little bit.
4: Were you able to attend the funeral?
5: No, they said you can go online and watch it, and that was it.
4: Yeah.
5: So that was a bit of a hard thing to do, but
4: yeah,
5: during COVID, so they sort of made the decision that it's better not to go for the safety of the rest of the jail I was in at that time.
4: Sure.
5: Yeah.
4: How do you feel about it now? How long has it been since your mum passed away?
5: My mum passed away in 2022.
4: Right.
5: I feel about it now. I sort of resolved it in my mind.
4: Yeah.
5: She was ill, so it wasn't a surprise, I guess, but it was very hard to deal with, along with Dad passing away 2019. So,
4: wow.
5: Yeah.
4: Have you had an opportunity to grieve?
5: I have.
4: Yeah.
5: I have. Yeah, I got out in 2024 in September, and I sort of had 6 months out. So during that time, I went and visited her at the cemetery.
4: Yep.
5: Visited Dad at the cemetery as well. And I got enough time to resolve sort of what was going on in my head.
4: Okay.
5: At that time.
4: Oh, that's good. That's great. Which correctional centre have you spent the most time at?
5: It would definitely be Muswellbrook.
4: Yeah.
5: Yeah.
4: If you could pick your preference in terms of correctional facilities, which one would it be?
5: I think Muswellbrook's pretty good.
4: Why is that?
5: Just there's meat buy-ups, there's also vegetable buy-ups.
4: Yep. And
5: the opportunity there, if you really want to make a go of your C3 and that sort of thing, there's some opportunity in the mines.
4: Okay.
5: I did three of my 4 years there, so.
4: Yeah. Which other correctional facilities have you been to?
5: Oh, I've been to Jeffrey Pierce.
4: Yep.
5: I've been to Long Bay. I've been to Lithgow, I've been to Bathurst, I've been to Nowra.
6: Wow.

0: Yeah, I've been to quite a few.
1: What are you doing now to better yourself while you're here? Tell us about your daily routine, if you're working, not working. How do you make your day go by in a productive way?
2: Well, at the moment I'm working, so I'm at the admin sweeper here.
1: Yep.
2: That's quite a busy job. So most days I'm sort of flat out for 2 hours. That's very healthy for me, keeping active, keeping working, keeping my head in the right place. It's important for me because routine, once my routine goes, that's when I start going downhill.
1: Yeah. Have you got a date in sight for release?
2: It's looking like it'll probably be in July. So July is my hearing date.
1: Okay.
2: By then I've done about 17 months. I don't think I'll be going here. I don't think it'll be much longer than that, I don't think, Chad.
1: Well, all the very best, Matt. I wish you well, mate. I hope you get out. What do you say to those people that are currently incarcerated to get through it? I know it's, you know, we've all got a date, some sooner rather than others, but what advice can you give to those in custody currently?
2: Well, I think you've got to bear in mind that you are going to get out. So whilst it isn't easy to be in custody, it's not also your worst day. You probably had your worst day the day you came here. It does get a bit better, and you got to sort of open up to people. If you don't talk to the other boys and talk to the staff and talk to the facilitators, the SAPOs,
1: yeah,
2: you're not getting enough out of the experience.
1: What's the main thing you've gotten out of your experience whilst being incarcerated? What's the biggest takeout from being incarcerated?
2: I think this time round is that I need to appreciate my freedom and that when I get out.
1: Yeah.
2: And not just sort of throw it away for, you know, a quantity of drugs or whatever.
1: Yeah. And has drugs been a challenge for you?
2: Drugs has definitely been a challenge for me over the course of the last 20 years or so.
1: Yeah. Yeah. How do you think you're going to go when you return back to the community?
2: Well, I'm hoping for the best, but you just never know. Unless I make some adjustments once I'm out of custody. It's a definition of insanity, doing the same thing and expecting a different result.
1: Absolutely.
2: You know? Yeah. So I've got to make some changes once I get out.
1: Yeah.
2: Otherwise it'll be the same.
1: 100%. They say you keep doing what you've always done, you'll always get what you've always been getting.
2: Yeah.
1: Are you going to be completely abstinent from drugs, or are you going to have a management plan in place? How are you going to combat that?
2: I've been talking quite a bit with the SAPOs here.
1: Yeah.
2: I've had experience with a couple of the ones that are here at Jeffrey Pierce back in 2023.
1: Yep.
2: They're of the opinion maybe I should get medicated for my ADD again.
1: ADHD?
2: Yeah.
1: Yeah.
2: Yeah, so I'm thinking perhaps that might be a solution.
1: Because
2: I'm the kind of person that self-medicates.
1: Right. I'm exactly the same, Matt. I discovered that I always knew I had ADHD, but I physically got diagnosed just before I came into custody.
2: Yep.
1: I couldn't actually be medicated because back then I was in the midst of my addiction. So they're not allowed to basically medicate you if you are, you know, using substance. But I've heard some really, really good positive stories about people that suffered with ADHD, had problems with addiction and got medicated, and there have been success stories after they had been medicated. What's your take on the help out there, like, you know, the Narcotics Anonymous, the One Step Recovery Program or other programs available on the outside?
2: If you want help in the community and also in jail, it's there.
1: Yeah.
2: You've really got to be not too proud, you know. You have to...
1: Put your hand up
2: and say, I've got a problem.
1: Yeah, that's right.
2: And once you do that, you'll find that there's a lot of support out there.
1: Yeah, 100%.
2: But it's very hard to go, I've got a problem with this.
1: Yeah. I think it's also being honest with yourself.
2: Yep.
1: I mean, sometimes you sweep it under the carpet, you don't address things and it escalates, then you spiral. Before you know it, you're in here. And I think a lot of people in here, that's why they keep coming back, is because it's, you know, not addressed. It's not identified, it's swept under the carpet, and next thing you know, you're in here. You're in cuffs and you're in custody.
2: Yeah, next thing you know, you're buying a bag and starting to sell it again.
1: 100%, yep. Guys, it's that time of the program now where we get to hear some tracks, some tunes. It's really important. It is for me anyway. I love my music. If it wasn't for my music, I don't know where I'd be. Obviously, we've got the music pack in jail, but there's those tracks and those songs that not... are always there. So the first track that I'd like to hear is by a guy called Cat Stevens. And the song is called Hard-Headed Woman. So this is Hard-Headed Woman by Cat Stevens. Enjoy.

0: Okay, that was Cat Stevens, Hard-Headed Woman.
1: Across the country, Jailbreak's coming right to your cell, wherever you are in the system.
0: This is Jailbreak Radio. I'm Chad. I'm here with the one, the only, the Silver Fox. Take us back to the very first time that you came to jail, Matt. What was it that brought you to jail? How did you end up here?
2: Okay, the first time round, I sort of was a 30-odd-year-old, bit out of control. I'd lost my job. I'd stopped working and started selling drugs. And I sort of got myself involved with some bikers and that sort of thing.
0: Yep.
2: I bought some precursor.
0: All right.
2: And I got caught with maybe 200 grams of pseudoephedrine.
0: Yeah, right.
2: So what ended up happening, I ended up on remand in Goulburn. And that was, I think, 2008, I think it was, yeah. That was an eye-opening experience.
0: Sure. So they just got you for the precursors?
2: Yes.
0: Yeah. So you never had the chance to put your chef's hat on?
2: No.
0: thank God for that.
2: No, that's correct, yeah.
0: Matt, what's been the hardest time for you, the most challenging experience that you've had in custody?
2: I think the most challenging was the last time.
0: Yeah.
2: The day that I got sentenced, and I got sentenced to 4 years on the bottom.
0: Right.
2: Yeah. That was definitely the hardest day.
0: So being that longer period in custody.
2: I'd only ever done up to, I think, 10 months or 11 months at that point.
0: Yeah.
2: If you add it all up, it's quite a bit of time. But, you know, you do 10 months or 6 months or 8 months or whatever.
0: Yeah.
2: You'll do the very same thing the next day.
0: Yeah. I mean, I know for myself, and I could be, correct me if I'm wrong, but it has its moments. Like sometimes you'll reflect and you feel like it's going really slow. And sometimes you'll blink your eyes and you feel like, fuck, it's gone quick. Can you elaborate for our listeners out there a little bit further on what I just said? Did it go quick for you, or
2: once I took it out of my head when I'm going home?
0: Yep.
2: It started to get a lot easier. So I stopped worrying about who's going home next.
0: Yep.
2: What they're doing, what's going on in their case, and
0: yep.
2: and just focusing on what I'm doing.
0: Yeah, that's a very important point, I think, Matt. Controlling what you can physically control. There's things that you can't control, and you just got to try to switch off to it.
2: Yep.
0: But I mean, you do also get that head noise as well. You know, we do mental gymnastics. We do head miles, if you will. But how do you combat that? Like, is it just me, or do you get it as well?
2: I think everyone gets that.
0: Yeah.
2: I think you've got to really have a strong mind to get through a big sentence. But at the same time, we've got to realise if we're doing serious things, we're going to get a serious amount of time in jail.
0: Yeah, exactly right. So yeah. And at the end of the day, you have to just, you know, accept it. Yep. Whatever you get, accept it and get on with it. That's how I look at it.
2: Yep. Definitely.
0: What's some of your strategies you use inside here to get through your day, and also to combat, you know, your head miles, to make your day go quicker? What do you do that helps you?
2: What helps me is I control my diet a little bit better.
0: Yep.
2: I've found when I'm eating a lot of sugar and eating a lot of crappy foods like chips and that sort of thing,
0: yep.
2: I find that my mind is, well, I can't focus.
0: Okay.
2: It starts to become an issue.
0: Yep.
2: It starts to become an issue for me.
0: Yeah. So from what I can gather, it's finding that happy medium, that balance, yep. basically between a number of things, from sticking to yourself, your diet, your routine,
2: yep.
0: your work. Am I right in saying that?
2: Yeah, routine's very important in here, I think. And you also need that bit of time to yourself.
0: What about self-development in terms of, you know, learning new things, education programs, what's offered to you by the jail?
2: Well, I think this jail particularly is pretty good with the education.
0: Yep.
2: For remand, like a lot of the time when you're on remand, there's no education. They're sort of waiting till you get sentenced and then they'll offer you courses or
0: yep.
2: self-development or that sort of thing.
0: Yeah. Have you done many programs in here?
2: This time round, I've done a couple. I've done cleaning operations.
0: Yep.
2: And I've also done the first aid ticket.
0: Okay. That's pretty good.
2: Yeah.
0: So. What are your plans for when you get out? What are you going to do?
2: Well, I'd like to go fishing when I get out. That's the main thing I'm pretty keen to do.
0: Yeah. I had a conversation with you the other day. You took me by surprise. We were talking about, you know, those people on the fishing trawlers and all that sort of stuff.
2: Yep.
0: And I was quite surprised to know that you used to do that.
2: Yeah. I used to live up in Cairns and I used to work in the Torres Strait.
0: Right.
2: Yeah, I've done it for 3 seasons, so.
0: Okay. Yeah. What's the longest you did out at sea?
2: It was 4 months.
0: So, that would have been very interesting.
2: It's definitely an interesting way of life.
0: Yeah. What about the financial reward? How's that?
2: The financial reward back then, this would have been probably 1998 or something like that. So okay. The financial reward was a little bit different to how it is now.
0: Yep.
2: They work on a percentage of the catch. So okay. I think I got up to about 7% of the catch.
0: Yeah. And how did that convert into dollar value?
2: I think for the 4 months I got about 20 grand.
0: Something. Wow, that's not bad for 4 months.
2: Yeah.
0: Yeah. That's like, what, $5,000 a month?
2: Yeah. Yeah, it's not bad money at all.
0: Yeah.
2: But there are some sacrifices that you've made by, being aboard a ship for that amount of time.
0: Yeah, right. I know you said that your parents have both passed away, which I'm sorry to hear. What about other family? You have much support on the outside?
2: I've got a brother and a sister.
0: Yep.
2: And I've got a lot of aunties and uncles, but whilst I'm incarcerated, I don't have a lot to do with my aunties and uncles.
0: Yep.
2: But, yeah, we've got a big family.
0: Mm-hmm.
2: So hopefully the support will be there when I get out.
0: Yeah. Are you looking at reconnecting with everyone when you get out?
2: I always get on pretty well with the family.
0: That's great.
2: I haven't burned any bridges at this point. Yeah, so.
0: Excellent. That's very important, I think.
2: Yeah. That helps you through your times.
0: Yeah.
2: Sort of also earths you a little bit.
0: Yeah.
2: And it also makes you realise, like, you have made some mistakes. You're not perfect or anything like that, but you're also not a bad person.
0: Yeah. And I think it's important to also own your mistake as well.
2: Definitely.
0: And also once you realise your mistake, it's not a mistake anymore. You just want to better it so you don't make the same mistake.
2: Yep.
0: I'm Chad. You're on Jailbreak. I'm here with the Silver Fox, Matt. Here are some health messages.
3: 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Be big game. Be blood aware. 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
8: 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Wherever you are in the system across the country, across the world, sharing stories you can relate to.
0: This is Jailbreak. I'm Chad. I'm here with Matt, the Silver Fox. Matt, take us back to your younger days, mate. Where did you grow up?
2: I grew up in the south of Sydney.
0: Oh, yeah?
2: Yeah.
0: Nice part of the world.
2: Yeah, it is quite nice, yeah.
0: They call it God's country.
2: That's correct.
0: Yeah, whereabouts in particular?
2: Sylvania.
0: Oh, you're nice, so the Shire.
2: Yep.
0: Yeah. And how did you find growing up in the Shire?
2: I went to boarding school.
0: Okay.
2: So it was sort of like only on holidays I was in the Shire. So.
0: Right.
2: But it's a good area, nice place to bring up families.
0: And it seemed, from what you told me, it seems like, you got brought up in a very good family. You had a good upbringing.
2: Yeah, I was very lucky like that. Yeah, Dad was a businessman and he always made sure we were okay. And, he was a good fella, my dad.
0: Yeah, right. When did it start going south, do you think? At what age?
2: I guess in my teens and my 20s, I sort of liked to party quite a bit.
0: Yep.
2: I was the sort of person that I would always go to work, but it wouldn't always be on Monday sort of thing.
0: Gotcha.
2: So Mondays was sort of a sick sort of day every week.
0: Recovery.
2: That's correct.
0: Yeah.
2: I was fortunate I had a couple of good bosses that sort of accepted that Mondays wasn't the day I was coming to work.
0: Yeah.
2: So whilst I kept my job, I think the lifestyle choices I'd made sort of ended on sort of Sunday morning at a day club or something like that.
0: Yeah. Did you, you find yourself on a Monday, would you be in regret? Would you have what they call the PPD, post-party depression?
2: No, normally I'd be there with a female and
0: it's sort of... that's a different story.
2: Yeah, well, Yeah.
0: You
2: got to be young and dumb at some point, I guess.
0: Yeah. Mate, let us know about these courses you've done. You mentioned that you've done a lot more courses this time. Tell us, what courses have you done inside and also outside, and which one has been advantageous to yourself and your recovery?
2: I think the best one for my recovery was last time I was in custody. I did the IDAP program, and that's at Jeffrey Pierce.
0: Okay, I've heard about the IDAP program. What is it exactly?
2: Well, it's Intensive Drug and Alcohol Treatment Program. That's what IDAP is.
0: Oh, okay.
2: And it's a comprehensive course. They say it's 6 to 8 months, and you've got to get urine every 2 or 3 days for that whole time.
0: Okay. Yeah. And has it helped?
2: It's helped a great deal with me because I sort of, whilst I was never that person that used to blame everyone else, I was that kind of person that I didn't understand where I went wrong.
0: Right.
2: And how I could change.
0: Yeah.
2: So I think in that environment, doing something every single day towards a course, I think it helps a lot.
0: Yeah, getting out of your comfort zone.
2: Yeah, and talking about your case, you know, because we all think that it's just, it goes from 0 to 100 and that's it.
0: Yeah, in a second.
2: But what actually happens is there's thoughts, there's feelings, there's beliefs.
0: Absolutely.
2: And they, they're what steers the situation.
0: Yeah. Well, I guess we all make mistakes. You know, it's all about life experience. You know, we live, we learn. I know myself, I went through a period of my time where, you know, I blamed everyone. I blamed everything bar myself. You know, there was things that I'd never previously addressed. I had issues that were underlining. They came to the surface. I swept them back under the carpet. I used to get off my face, numb the pain, self-medicate. But I think now I'm finally at a point now where I am honest, not only with others, but also with myself. And I've accepted. I've accepted that I've fucked up, excuse the French, and I'm dealing with it. At what point did, you know, have you accepted your what you've done, that you've made mistakes? Tell us.
2: As a man, it's quite difficult to accept responsibility, I think, because it's just in our nature to sort of not deal with things. We've been, ever since we were boys, we've been taught to fight it out or argue it out or whatever. So to actually take a bit of responsibility for what's happened and where you are, it's a tough pill to swallow.
0: Yeah, definitely. Absolutely. But in saying that also, I mean, what's done is done. We can't change our past, you know. All we can do is basically control our future and what we do moving forward. But we don't want to let our past determine our future.
2: That's correct. Yeah, tomorrow's another day, so you really have to try and make the best of today and tomorrow and accept responsibility for what's happened. But that's the past.
0: Yeah, absolutely. I'm not one to judge, and you know, I should never ever judge anyone. Everyone's got a history. Everyone's made mistakes. What do you say to those people? I mean, there's going to be people out there that are going to be, you know, they're going to be judging you. That's the reality. People judge you by the car you drive, the shoes you wear. Obviously, being to jail is going to be another sort of negative. What are you going to do?
2: I just sort of, it's, for me, it's like a water off a duck's back.
0: Yeah.
2: If they want to be in some sort of denial about me or about themselves, that's okay with me. I don't wake up in the morning trying to impress other people.
0: You worry about you.
2: Yeah, I do me and...
0: That's it. And that's the best way. Don't worry about the noise around you. You do you and they can do them. All right, guys, we're coming to an end of the program. Matt, is there anything that you want to ask me? Any questions for me? I feel free. Anything at all?
2: Well, I just wanted to do a shout-out to all the fellas and ladies that are in jail.
0: Yep.
2: Just keep your head up and keep going and your day will come soon.
0: Yeah, absolutely. Also from me, big shout-out to everyone in custody right around Australia, in particular where we are at the John Moraney Correctional Facility. Big shout-out to B-Wing. That's where Matt and I are from. Also C-Wing, a couple of the boys there, D, A, everyone doing jail. You know, your day will come. Write to us, guys, if you have any questions or anything whatsoever, or if there's any particular music that you'd like to hear, or if you'd like to ask Matt, the Silver Fox, a question, or myself, Chad, we're happy to answer anything. Just write to us. It's Jailbreak, care of 2SER, PO Box 123, Broadway, 2007. We would love to hear from you.

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2: Welcome to you, wherever you may be listening. First of all, let's begin by acknowledging traditional owners of the land and elders past and present. Today, you'll hear some of the stories we've been following this week. You'll hear from Our Watch's Head of Aboriginal and Torres Strait Islander Strategy, Regan Mitchell, about a new report on violence against Aboriginal and Torres Strait Islander women. And you'll also hear from Rear Admiral Brett Sonter from the Australian Border Force, raising his concerns about foreign fishing vessels along the Northern Territory coast. And Auckland University's Māori Studies Professor Margaret Mutu will be breaking down this week's record-breaking Māori-led protest in Wellington this week. My name is Harrison Peterson, and this is Weekly News in Review. When it comes to reporting on violence against Aboriginal and Torres Strait Islander women, advocates say there are two common avenues. Our Watch, an organisation that is working to prevent violence against women, says the media often ignores stories about Indigenous women, and when they do report on it, it's discriminating and harmful. Our Watch's Head of Aboriginal and Torres Strait Islander Strategy and Wiradjuri and Ngunnawal woman, Regan Mitchell, is talking to NIRS reporter Sarah Wadigo.
3: For all women, but for our women, the evidence tells us, and as black women we know this, the ongoing colonial impacts, oppression, discrimination and racism that is very much in play today creates a dangerous environment where violence is more likely to occur and be accepted. And as a country, we're desensitized to it. So Our Watch doesn't directly work with victim survivors or perpetrators, but we work to change the behaviors, the attitudes and the structures and the systems in every pocket of society that enables men's violence against women more likely to occur.
4: So I understand that you are developing a resource at the moment for media on how to report on the violence against Indigenous women and gendered violence. Talk me through this study and what you guys have found so far, and what is the purpose of this resource?
3: Yeah, so this resource, it's really important, and it's a core part of Our Watch's work to improve media reporting and responsible media reporting for all women. The evidence is clear on what drives violence. So media are in an incredibly powerful position to promote what the evidence tells us for women to be safe. We need an environment where women are equal and respected, and for us as Aboriginal and Torres Strait Islander women, where we are an environment where we are not discriminated against, oppressed and experiencing racism. So the harsh reality is our women, when missing and murdered, is often not deemed newsworthy, yet we see other women and also like white women, middle class women, who receive a vastly different response that's dictated from if the media reports on it and how it's reported. So we really need this resource to improve media attention for our women who are experiencing violence and who are murdered and missing. And it's way past time that our women are treated with the same care and have the same value on our safety, and that the broader society is hearing about it and has an opportunity to act on it.
4: Can you also provide some examples of bad reporting?
3: Unfortunately, there's far too many examples of bad reporting in Australia with all women experiencing violence or a lack of reporting at all. In the case of Aboriginal and Torres Strait Islander women, research has shown us that there is commonly silence in reporting on our women who have experienced violence. And when there is reporting, often it's dehumanising. An example of inappropriate and disrespectful reporting was when Lynette Daly was murdered, and the headline read, "Two men charged over young mother's beach death." Two men who allegedly left a young mother to die on a beach after a night of wild sex had been charged over her death. And this type of reporting, I don't even know how to describe that. It's not just disrespectful, but that type of harmful victim blaming, trivialising, sexualising an innocent woman who has been murdered can actually increase attitudes of racism. As she was an Aboriginal woman, it can increase attitudes of women not being equal to men and disrespect of women, and it can also lead to Aboriginal and Torres Strait Islander being more safe, because the evidence tells us that these behaviours and these attitudes and the treatment from men to women is the underlying cause of violence.
4: Who are you working with to develop this resource?
3: So recently Our Watch had the privilege of having a yarning circle. So they brought together a group of leading Aboriginal and Torres Strait Islander journalists, academics and people working in gender-based violence for a day, just to have that yarn together in a private space, which it was really powerful, yarning about violence against our women and how the media influences it. And it led to some strong insights about what's needed to address this deeply embedded institutionalized racism, bias and discrimination across the media industry that we see play out. And some of the insights from the yarning circle will shape the development of a package for people working in the media to more accurately and sensitively report on violence against First Nations women.
2: It's been a landmark week in Victoria, with treaty talks beginning between state government and the First Peoples Assembly.
5: Yeah, I think at its heart, really what the treaty is looking for is to try and empower First Peoples. And you know, we see lots of talk around closing the gap, and sadly closing the gap is very much a deficit lens on things. But the most recent report from the Productivity Commission looked at how do we need to close the gap. And the key things they identified were that we need greater involvement of First Peoples in these matters, and we need to hold government accountable for actually delivering on that. And they're the types of things we want to achieve through a treaty.
2: That's co-chair of the First Peoples Assembly of Victoria, Reuben Berg, speaking to the ABC. Victorian Premier Jacinta Allan says it's time for the government to listen to First Nations people.
6: We know we need to change in resetting that relationship between the state of Victoria and First Peoples in this state. We need to change. We need to change the way that relationship is currently structured, it currently operates. And the way we drive that change is to listen directly to the people who are affected by the policies.
2: The future management of land and sea country will be developed by First Nations people with the support of experts from 8 universities. That's a snapshot of the new Australian Research Council Centre of Excellence for Indigenous and Environmental Histories and Futures at the James Cook University in Cairns. The academics will draw on the experience of traditional owners to guide their work on land and sea country across Australia. The centre's Deputy Director, Professor Michael Sean Fletcher, is talking to NIRS reporter Mark Hides.
7: The importance of the past is, without knowing where we've come from, we have no idea where we need to be going or where we should be going. So Aboriginal and Torres Strait Islander people curated and cared for healthy lands that supported millions of people. And since the British invasion, we've seen species loss at some of the fastest rates that we've experienced in their geological history. We're seeing catastrophic fires, and we're seeing a whole lot of environmental problems that are the disintegration or the degradation of those healthy landscapes and healthy country that mob were curating. So we need to reawaken that knowledge and re-engage with that knowledge so we can return health.
8: We've heard a lot over the years about Indigenous management of land in terms of controlled burns and things like that, but I haven't heard much about their management of the sea in comparison. What sort of processes and traditions are you looking at?
7: So in sea country, we're interested in how Aboriginal and Torres Strait Islander people utilised ocean resources, how they decided to choose which resources to use, how they protected resources, how they made sure that for thousands and thousands of years those resources were available, and that way we can hit upon some kind of sustainable resource use.
8: Is that sort of something these days? I'm just thinking like commercial fishing, we're back in their time, they probably didn't take too much, they just took what they needed?
7: Yeah, not only not taking too much, but also selecting which kinds of animals or resources to take, whether it was adults or juveniles, so that you had a sustainable population moving forward. And what we see quite often is that for thousands upon thousands of years, the archaeological evidence indicates that the kinds of resources used, whether that be dugong, whether it be shellfish, whether that be other kinds of fish, were of a size range that didn't impact the capacity for those organisms to reproduce. So they weren't taking, you know, big old reproductive adults or young that would impact the sustainability of the population. Yet they were able to sustain, you know, as I said, millions of people. The latest evidence shows that there were millions of mob in Australia when the British invaded. So that kind of information around what to target, when to target it, what time of year is another important aspect of when you harvest. We can really sort of hit upon some kind of sustainable resource use out of our sea country and our land as well.
8: Has a lot of research been done on this sort of lines before? Is there much you can draw on?
7: There's bits and pieces. I think the unique thing about the centre is that we're not just inventing questions in a university or another agency and then imposing those upon community. We're laying ourselves as tools to use to a degree and also as true collaborators for community to decide what they want to look at, what they feel is important, and how we can activate that. So the difference here is not so much that we're doing things, it's who's deciding what's being done and how that data is then used moving forward to return health to country.
8: And what sort of role in that will traditional owners and elders have?
7: They're the leaders, really. The mix of the centre is 8 universities, 8 partner organisations, Aboriginal communities, Aboriginal and Torres Strait Islander communities. So we have the GBK, which is the Torres Strait Islander group, and 7 Aboriginal corporations on mainland Australia. And they are discrete true partnerships in which we academics, you know, I'm a Wiradjuri man, but my mob aren't involved in the Centre of Excellence. We have 8 discrete Aboriginal and Torres Strait Islander groups. We bring our skills to bear, we bring our minds to bear, we sit with community multiple times over, you know, 6 months to a year before we even get any research hitting the ground. And that is a true reflection of what community want to know and want us to do within the capacity of the skills that we have.
8: Reading between the lines, you're going to be consulting with them a lot.
7: Yeah, not even consulting. The ideal scenario is that they're driving the bus and we are helping them along the way in terms of this is possible, that is not possible, let's give it a go. Oh, we haven't thought about that before, we're going to give it a try. So really we're trying and succeeding, I think, in the 6 months we've been up and running, or just under 6 months, in putting community voice first, letting them drive rather than the usual way, which is the scientists and academics driving and asking community to come along.
2: The Northern Land Council this week raised concerns about an increasing presence of foreign fishing vessels along the Northern Territory coast. The Land Council also voiced concern that their warning of the increase had gone unheard by the Australian Border Force. This week, Adam Evans spoke to Rear Admiral Brett Sonter from the Australian Border Force, who agrees there's been a significant rise in illegal fishers.
9: But as you may or may not be aware, we have repostured elements of the force across to the north. And just in the last 96 hours, we've been able to intercept 12 vessels and actually on behalf of the Australian Fisheries Management Authority and interdict them and send them away from your particular area.
10: You mentioned before using, you know, people on the ground and that, such as like community and rangers and stuff like that, you know, Indigenous rangers, I'm assuming, would go into that. What is the interactions there? And because I guess I ask because the NLCs says they sort of bring things up and they feel like they go unheard. And I guess they've mentioned that this has sort of been growing since COVID as well. So, like, they've seen a bit of an increase since back then. So how does this information generally filter through to you guys?
9: Yeah, thanks, Adam. There's about 3 questions in there. If I can break them down, please, I heard them for you and your listeners. First of all, the information you're getting about increased activity, illegal activity post-COVID is accurate. As we know, a lot of things stopped in COVID, and we have seen an increase since the end of COVID. So that information that you're hearing is accurate. I go back to a piece of information that I gave you and your listeners before, however, and that is the fact that we are seeing a reduction this year due to our efforts in the number of legal fishers in the economic exclusion zone writ large. In terms of information flow, I am listening. So please, for you and your listeners, I do listen when I'm told this, and that really does sort of lead to your third question about interactions. And can I say, when we get reports, we do react. Just understand that the sheer geography is such that we mightn't react as fast as what people would want. I have planes and ships. They're trying to do quite an extensive requirement. I might have something that is more concerning, but I will react and respond. And for your listeners that maybe are not mariners, like me, who's spent 22 years on the sea, unfortunately, it takes a little time for a ship to move from one place to the other. But we do react moving forward. The collaboration is really important. So in some areas, we're actually actively working with the locals in joint patrols, in joint conversations. I would also lead to say that, you know, we do have the border watch aspect of the Australian Border Force, which for your listeners that see things differently or see things that are out of the ordinary, can I encourage you to make those reports? There is no bad report. We'll always come back to you with a response when someone makes a report. But for you and your listeners, you know our country better than anybody else. So it would be very obvious to you when something's out of the ordinary in our country. So I really do ask that where you see that out of the ordinary, no matter how you think it's serious or not, just report it. Every piece of information we get is valuable to us moving forward.
2: Now moving to Aotearoa for your final story. This week, tens of thousands of Maori and non-Maori protesters met outside of Parliament House in Wellington to push back against anti-Maori policies.

0: It marked the end of an 8-day protest march, or hikoi, which involves Maori nations moving across the entire country to meet with communities and make their voices heard. The hikoi was sparked by the ACT Party's Treaty Principles Bill, which aims to alter the interpretation of the country's founding document, the Treaty of Waitangi. Earlier this week, I spoke with the University of Auckland's Maori Studies professor, Margaret Mutu, to break down the success of the hikoi and what's next.
1: It has been a marvellous demonstration of the power that is possible and the power that can be demonstrated if you adhere to Te Tiriti or Waitangi, our founding treaty for the country. And the reason I say that is because at the beginning of the hikoi, at the beginning of the march, the organisers were quite clear that this wasn't just for Māori, it was for all New Zealanders. In response to the government's attack on Māori, which was being so divisive of the country. So this was Māori taking a totally different approach to say, no, you don't have to divide the country. We will show you how to unite the country. And so that's what it did. It deliberately went down the country asking Pākehās, asking whites to join, and all others, whites, Pacific Islanders, there are our relations, Asians, everybody, to just join in. And that's actually what happened. Now, the hikoi itself was extremely good-natured, very, very peaceful, and everybody just getting on with each other, which was and is the vision of the treaty.
2: And I was just wondering what participation looked like from younger generations of Māori. Of course, you had Hannah Rafiti, Maipi Clark's haka in Parliament that's kind of gone viral. Have you been noticing younger Māori getting more involved?
1: Oh, yes, most definitely. Sort of my generation that was responsible for the 2004 march, and we were children or we were young adults in the first big one, which was in 1975, demanding that our lands no longer be confiscated. So we had actually said to the younger generations, you know, it's your time to take over. And I delivered a few webinars and presentations to young groups, pleading with them to take over from us. And then we had quite a big gathering at the University of Auckland Marae. When was it? Probably in August, I think it was, where a lot of the activists from the 1990s, 2000s, just issued a directive to the younger generation to please take over. When I was talking to them at the beginning of this year, they were a little bit of afraid to do anything. They are the ones who have actually ended up leading this one. And they were a bit scared. I don't know what it was about. I think they thought we had so much experience that they couldn't possibly do the same, which just wasn't true. This younger generation has been through the total immersion Māori schools. And for them, they are very comfortable in their own skins. They are very proud to be Māori. Most of them speak Māori. And they just get on and do things, whereas my generation had been brought up in deeply racist environments and were really struggling and fighting to pull ourselves out of that. But this generation, this younger generation, they have not been subjected to the level of oppression that my generation was. They're a lot freer than we are. And given the confidence and motivation to just get on and do it, well, you saw what they did. They did it far better than we've ever done it.
2: In regards to the Treaty Principles Bill, so it's not expected to be voted down until sometime next year. In the meantime, will the slim possibility of it passing be hanging over Māori?
1: You know, the behaviour of the National Party and New Zealand First in that coalition government, along with the ACT Party that sponsors that bill, we do not necessarily trust them. Their approach to this is always that they would vote it down, but what they had said was they would vote it down after the first reading. Well, they haven't voted it down after the first reading. They've allowed it to go on to select committee. They're now saying they will vote it down at second reading, so you can understand why we don't trust them. However, politically, I think it would be absolute suicide for them to now vote it to carry on after the second reading. So you are getting absolute reassurances from both the National Party, who is supposed to be leading this government, but you know, it's just being dictated to by the much smaller ACT Party. New Zealand First has always been clear that it would not support. And I think we can trust those ones, but even there, we're not sure.
2: Yeah, and following this week's hikoi, what will be the focus of Māori going forward?
1: So there's two things. The first thing is that we have been trying for over a decade now to bring Māori together and to set up our own institution, which we are calling our term for it is Te Whare o Te Kotahitanga. It's a house of unity of Māori primarily, because it will be run along completely Māori lines, according to Māori law, Māori custom, Māori culture. But it will also invite Pākehā to participate in it if that's what they want. Now, we have been working on that since 2010, and it was quite slow, but it's taken up huge impetus this year. And they call it the Kotahitanga movement, the unity movement, trying to unite all of Māori, but also bringing in non-Māori as well. We need to work very hard on that and get it up and running.
0: And that's Weekly News in Review for another week. 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That's news at nirs.org.au. I'm Harrison Peterson. 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
4: Man, hush what they say now. 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
1: Tonight in the Hill, we're dropping to a minimum of 11 for tomorrow Tuesday. It'll be partly cloudy with a medium chance of showers and reaching a high of 18 and dropping to an overnight low of 9. And looking ahead for Wednesday, partly cloudy with a maximum of 17 and dropping to a minimum of 7 degrees. In Menindee tonight, dropping to a minimum of 14. For tomorrow Tuesday, it'll be partly cloudy with possible showers and reaching a high of 19 and dropping to a minimum of 13. And looking ahead for Wednesday, partly cloudy with a max of 18 and dropping to an overnight low of 11 degrees. Currently 12 in the Hill and 16 in Menindee.
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Hi there, folks. Welcome to the one and only Deadly Beats this Friday night. It is great to have your company for the show and this evening. And this is the spot right here to find the very best Aboriginal and Torres Strait Islander hip-hop, R&B and soul music by some of Australia's best ATIs artists or Zenith Keth artists as well. I'm Reboy, and I'll be your host for the show. Now you were just listening to. What were we just listening to? We were listening to a mob called Dem Mob with their song Suit Vibes. So if you want to hear tracks like that and many more, like we'll have a new track from Velvet Trip. We also got a track from Emily Warmer, Betty Ray's and Psycho. So we got some nice tracks up. So if you want to hear similar tracks or, you know, some good tracks like that, we'll play them right through the show for you. Now I'd like to acknowledge and show my respect to the Kaurna people, their culture, their beliefs, their customs and their land here in the Adelaide Plains of South Australia. It always was and always will be Kaurna land. I want to show my respect and acknowledge the many lands on which you may be hearing Deadly Beats across this beautiful country of ours. And what a beautiful country Australia is, on your local radio stations. I'm Reboy Anungandana Jerry Sutton Aranda Corny, hosting for Deadly Beats tonight. Before we get the show into full effect, I would like to let everyone know that this show does come with a language warning. As I do play Deadly Beats, I do control... do contain coarse language. There we go. We got it out sooner or later. So please be aware if you're going to tune in with Deadly Beats tonight. And so without further ado, it's time to get this, as we always say, the Noongar word for deadly, and Mortage music cracking for you all. To get the show moving, we've got a song from Baker Boy called Thick Skin, but it also has, we've got a bit also... featuring, it's got Thelma Plum, Emma Donovan, Kian and Jade Wah, and they all make up this deadly song, Thick Skin. So we're going to play that for you folks, and guess what? You're listening to Deadly Beats with Rooboy.

Welcome back, folks. That was Velvet Trip with their song Let It Go. We also had Nadala with her song Bold. And then we had One and Only Baker Boy featuring all those other great artists with him, his song called Thick Skin. Yeah, I'd like to... There's a bit of a bio on Nadala, which sang her song Bold. Her genres include folk, indie, soul, roots and pop. She's from New South Wales, North Coast. Is an Aboriginal singer-songwriter born of the... Hopefully I don't get this wrong. The Jungan people of the coast, Kimberley, now living in Byron Bay, blending Indigenous e-rock, blues, roots and soul, and self-describes her music as an anthem for opening hearts and raising fists, inspired by musicians like Julia Jacklin, Billie Holiday and Samia. Strong vocals, lo-fi instruments or instrumentation, stripped back live feel. So that's a bit of her a bit of her bio there. So we're going to go back to the music now. We're going to go and play a bit of... What are we going to go and play a bit of? We're going to play a bit of Psycho, which spelt C-Y-C-C-O, with her song. Well, it's a bit of a cover for Panel. It's called Solid Gold. And we're going to play that for you, folks. And you're listening to Deadly Beats with Rude Boy.

0: me.
1: Ah, yes, that was Adore Me. And we do adore you, Emily Waramar, for you and your great music. We also had Ikaru Maru, with their song Hey Jamo Jamo. We also had Psycho, which is spelled C-Y-C-C-O, with her track, a Panel cover called Solar Gold. I'd like to just tell you about Ikari Maru, excuse me, meaning black sky, first recorded at the self-titled album in 1984, so it's way back when, with the hit track Jumble Jumble, and beginning in the Pitjantjatjara community of Amata, south of Uluru. Ikari Maru performed a unique blend of rock and rhythm and desert surf. The band are one of Central Desert's favourites. And they're also our favourites here on Deadly Beats also. Now back to some more Deadly Beats for you all. And up next we got the Betty Ray. So we're going to play Betty Ray's track Red Light. So hopefully you enjoy this, folks. And you're listening to Deadly Beats with Rue Boy.

Welcome, welcome, welcome, welcome back. How's your night been? How you just taking a load off? It's a Friday, and hopefully you're all having a good night in. That was Kankawa Nagara, Olive Knight. With the Edge of the Desert. We also had Andrew Gura Weary Band with their track Ariba. We also had Kiana with her track also, Love You More. And then we started off with the Betty Rays and, with their track Red Light. And the Betty Rays, they featured on Triple J at one point. With a song done by Cold Chisel, Kisan or something like that. I'm trying to remember. My brain's a bit mush at the moment. Betty Rays, the bit of a bio of Betty Rays. They're an Australian rock band from outer Brisbane suburb of Redland Bay, Queensland. Music described as roll-licking coastal funk or punk rock. They are best known for their 2020 single, bit tongue-tied, folks, sorry, Sober Coaster. The band also supported Tones and I on tour. And, so that's a bit about them. So each time we have a bit of a break, I'm going to do a little bit of a bio, or not a long bio, but a little bit of a bio of some of the artists we play on the show, and just get to know who I'm playing and what they're all about and different things about them and where they're from and, So we're going to go back to the music, folks, and we're going to go back with Jungaji Adore. We're going to go with his track and hopefully enjoy this. And you're listening to Deadly Beats with Rue Boy.

Absolutely.

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4: My name is Karen Durante. Firstly, I'd like to acknowledge our ancestors and our elders whose shoulders we stand on. I also want to acknowledge traditional owners of the land where you're listening from and acknowledge that Aboriginal and Torres Strait Islander peoples have never ceded their sovereignty. The Queensland inquiry into child safety has nearly wrapped up. After 10 weeks of public hearings, the Child Safety Commission of Inquiry has received over 1,000 submissions, broadly saying the system is not working and there is an urgent need for change. The final hearings focused on the state's residential care system. From March 2015 to March 2025, the number of children living in residential care rose by more than 200%, costing $1.2 billion a year. Well, to talk about the inquiry and about their submissions to the Commission is Deputy CEO of QuadSIP, Helena Wright. Welcome to Let's Talk, Helena.
5: Good morning. Good morning.
4: Firstly, well, I called the organisation QuadSIP. It's the Queensland Aboriginal and Torres Strait Islander Child Protection Peak. Can you just describe to people what the peak is and your remit?
5: Yeah, sure. So can I also just acknowledge the traditional owners and pay my respects to them wherever you're listening from and wherever 98.9 is broadcasting to. I'd like to acknowledge and pay my respects to the elders and acknowledge that, you know, we've been raising our jajams and our bubbas for over 65,000 years, strong in culture, healthy, and learning how to, you know, walk in two worlds. So I'm a Kabi Kabi woman. I'm from the Sunshine Coast. I'm a descendant of Susan Chilli and Susan Andy, who married Charlie Chilli. And one of my great-grandmas was a Stolen Gen woman from Cloncurry, so she was brought down from Normanton down here to one of the girls' homes in Brisbane when she was about 10 years old, when there was a domestic shortage down here. So she met my great-granddad when he came to Brisbane to do his training to go overseas for the war. So I'm really proud to have that legacy and really proud to be working at QuadSIP. So we're a member-based organisation, QuadSIP. We represent around 40 Aboriginal and Torres Strait Islander community-controlled organisations. So these are the organisations you'd know as like our ACHOs, our health services. And we have members all the way from the Torres Strait out west to Toowoomba and then down to the border with New South Wales. And our members are organisations that provide services to children and families. So they provide family wellbeing services, they support kin and foster carers, and they also have specialist domestic family violence services, as well as do all the other things that our orgs do, including our health services. In 2024, we became the peak for youth justice for Queensland. So QuadSIP is the peak for all Queensland kids for youth justice, not just our Aboriginal and Torres Strait Islander kids. So that meant a bit of a change for our organisation. And we support around 75 different service providers who are funded by the Youth Justice Department.
4: Right. Why was it necessary to move towards that direction?
5: Yeah, the board and our CEO at the time of the decision of taking on the Youth Justice Peak really felt there's a lot of crossover, often between children who are in the child protection system and children who are in the youth justice system, and there's a lot of the same underlying causes. And so it made sense to us as an organisation to take on work to try and reduce the overrepresentation of

0: children and young people in youth justice, alongside our work of reducing the overrepresentation of our kids, our Murray and Island kids, in the child protection system.
1: Mm. What are the current statistics? We know that there is overrepresentation in both, and there have been some policies, at least here in Queensland, that have probably more recently increased the likelihood of young people ending up in the justice system. But where are the statistics, if you like? I hate our mob being referred to as statistics, but that's the reality, isn't it, what you're grappling with?
0: Yeah, and you're right, Karen. You know, we always remember that every number, every stat is a child with a family and a community who needs to be attached to their, and have a relationship with their community and their culture and their country. So at the end of June 2024, so that this is it's a bit old, these statistics, but there was around 9,700 children in out-of-home care in Queensland, which means they weren't living with their families, and about 47% of those children are Aboriginal and Torres Strait Islander children, even though, you know, we only make up about, Aboriginal and Torres Strait Islander children only make up about 8% of the population of children in Queensland. And you probably know, and you would have seen in the paper, there's a big reliance on residential care, which is, you know, homes with youth workers, and a large number of Aboriginal and Torres Strait Islander children in residential care as well, including a number of under 12s and under 10 year olds.
1: Yes, that was a point of the Commission of Inquiry, that they reserved the final hearings to focus on the residential care system, and it did raise that concern about a lot of younger children being caught up in that, and also the service providers themselves not delivering the outcomes expected of them. So that's worrying in and of itself. How do you fix something like that?
0: You know, these things are always complex, but I mean, there are solutions, and the commission focused on in particular unlicensed providers. So the Department of Child Safety has frameworks where organisations can be licensed, so they have to meet a range of standards, but there's a number of providers that had come into the market, and I hate to say market, but into providing services that weren't licensed. And providing residential care services is extremely expensive, and it doesn't deliver good outcomes for children, as you can imagine. So in terms of solutions, and this is what the Commission wanted to hear from people, you know, what are some of the solutions? Our members really put forward the view that there should be community-led solutions. There should be models of care, like, as an example, family homes, nana's homes, where kids can still live in a home-like environment away from their family, but be supported by Aboriginal and Torres Strait Islander people, and still have that work being done while they're there to reconnect them.
1: Mm-hmm. Yeah, I don't understand how there can be unlicensed operators. I mean, clearly the checks and balances aren't happening either.
0: I think the challenge is there's so many children coming into the system, and there just hasn't been the number of providers needed to be able to support children. But having said that, you know, what would be good is to think about every child in residential and think about what would it take to get them out of the residential care. And QuatSup, alongside some of our member organisations, did a project, and it was called that, What Would It Take?, about really focusing in on, well, what can we do here and now for this particular child to help move them out of residential care, because it shouldn't be an end. That shouldn't be the end of it for them from when they come in till they're 18.
1: Well, yeah, I was going to ask how long is this, you know, a typical period of Aboriginal or Torres Strait Islander child being in the system. I guess the ultimate aim is that they're only in there for a short time. If there's problems at homes, there's, you know, a support network for families to get things right there in preparation for the return of the child. What's what's you know, are we seeing children go into the system and then aging out at 18?
0: That does happen a lot, and I think part of the challenge is that there needs to be more of a focus put on the initial placement decision. So when a child, if they have to be removed, is removed, then there needs to be more time spent considering, well, what's the best placement for that child? There needs to be more time spent looking for family for that child. And these are the things that we know, our member organisations, our community-controlled orgs in the sector, they know how to find family. You know, it's what they do all day, every day. So those sort of practices right at the beginning would help to stop that. And the department and we in the sector call it drifting in the residential care system.
1: One thing I do note, and this has become a national thing now, so it's not just in Queensland but other jurisdictions, that there are the principles,
0: yes,
1: the 10 principles. I wonder if you can, one, go through them and... you know, you hope that at least some of those, well, the 10 are at least driving some decisions when it comes to placing children.
0: Yeah, so the Aboriginal and Torres Strait Islander Child Placement Principle, it's been put into the legislation and it sets up a framework whereby any decisions for Aboriginal and Torres Strait Islander children should consider their connection, should consider the placement, should consider partnership, particularly partnership with organisations in the child and family sector, and it should consider the practice around how this work is done. Is this work with the child being done in a culturally responsive and community-led and place-based way? So they're the child protection the child placement principles, and the department has legislation as well in the Child Protection Act that means that they have to consider the principles to a standard of active efforts. So that means they have to do the best that they can around each of those different principles when they're considering Aboriginal and Torres Strait Islander children.
1: So at the moment it's a bit piecemeal, is that what's happening?
0: Yeah, what we've heard and what we talked to the Commission about is that there's a lot of variation across regions and a lot of variation across different service centres too. And at the experience of our member orgs across Queensland, organisations across Queensland, is really varied as well in terms of the, I guess, the health, for want of a better term, of the partnership and the relationship with the department.
1: You're listening to Let's Talk here on AAA Murray Country. I'm with Helen O'Wright, Deputy CEO of QuadCIP. We're going to continue this conversation in just a moment. I'm interested to hear about the submissions and the solutions that QuadCIP and its membership gave to the Commission, and then we'll talk about what happens now that, you know, the Commission is wrapping up, and also want to talk about other things like is there a lot of over-reporting going on at the moment? Because, you know, I sit on a school board, and so I know as a director I have a statutory responsibility to report any cases of child abuse, neglect, that sort of thing. So, and I get in trouble if I don't do it. So I want to talk about those sorts of issues as well here on Let's Talk. Stay with us.
2: Of the Yuggera and Turrbal people. It's Karen Durenti for Let's Talk.
1: Yes, and I'm with Helena Wright, Deputy CEO of QuadCIP. Helena, before we went to that music break, I did want to ask you about over-reporting, whether it is a thing. And I did mention that, you know, I am a director at a school and obviously have some responsibilities when it comes to child safety.
0: Yeah.
1: Can you talk to us about that? Is there a bit of over-reporting that's happening?
0: So Queensland changed the mandatory reporting obligations in 2020, and this came out after the Royal Commission into institutional responses to child sexual abuse. So there was a real focus on making sure that people who have a lot of contact and environments where there are children, report appropriately. And what came out of that was that places like education and the schools and the police, they, prior to that, they used to report into more sort of community-based places and community organisations, but what that change meant is they now report directly into the department. And yes, it's... When you say over-reporting, there is probably some degree of reporting that we, you know, we wouldn't consider a level of harm or risk of harm. And I think people are really cautious, particularly teachers, and a lot of notifications come from the schools and the police. So, yeah, I think you're right. There is a level of over-reporting.
1: Yeah, because I guess there is a standard test when it comes to when you need to make that report, that you've got to make sure that there's a parent that is willing and able to care and look after the child. And I can't remember what the other element is, which is bad because I only did the test a few days ago. But there are obviously some tests before you it triggers a certain reaction. Some of it, whereas where it does it, where it fails those two tests, it could be referring, you know, the family to, I guess, one of your members.
0: Yeah, exactly. So, and you're right, it's about a parent willing and able to protect, and it's about the harm that's been experienced or it, what level of risk of harm is there. And where, you know, and where families are starting to struggle, starting to get stressed, this is where our community-controlled organisations step in, and they play a real role around coming around the family to support them with what they might need. And definitely it was part of our recommendations to the Commission that there needs to be more investment in that early intervention stage and more investment into family support. So supporting the family before the department becomes involved.
1: Yeah. Well, that was part of your final submission to the inquiry, that early help and that community-based support model.
0: Yeah.
1: What are some of the other recommendations did you make to the inquiry?
0: Yeah. So, Kwatsa, when we first heard of the inquiry commencing in 1 July last year, and it was announced about this time last year, what we did was get together our CEOs because we wanted to give the Commission what are their key messages, and part of our role as a peak body is to elevate the voices and support our members, elevate the voices of our members. So all in all, we did 11 submissions to the Child Protection Inquiry. I think there's 6 of them on the website now, so they've been made public. And all of them had... all of them were grounded in what our members wanted, what we heard and know from our families and our carers, particularly our kin carers, but also from young people as well. So we hosted 4 different CEO forums, and there was around 31 of our members. 2 of those forums, we had the commissioner in the room, so we had direct access for our members to him, and we did 6 online sessions as well. And the same messages came up, that the system is under strain, it's slow to support the families early, residential is growing at a rate that's too fast, and there needs to be more support for kinship carers, and there needs to be more support for community-led alternatives. And I might just mention that we also supported 4 of our members to give evidence at the inquiry during those hearings that you mentioned earlier. So we had Murukoska Sorority from the Torres Strait. We had Wechopper and Health Service. They're based in Cairns. We had Mukai Rosie by Bian from Cairns as well. And they were all in the Cairns hearings. And then we supported Goolbri Aboriginal Health Advancement Organisation. Out at Toowoomba. So they were able to speak to the commissioner about what works, what doesn't work, and the pressures facing the families that they work with.
1: Well, I mentioned earlier how much residential care is costing us annually, you know, $1.6 billion, I think the figure was. There is mention about the funding, particularly for community-controlled Aboriginal and Torres Strait Islander organisations in this space. So I imagine that most of your members are sometimes, you know, operating on the smell of an oily rag because the funding isn't commensurate with the work that they're doing and the need that's out there.
0: Yeah, yep, you're right. So that was part of our recommendations about appropriately resourcing what's already working, like our family wellbeing programs and like delegated authority, which is a process where instead of decisions being made by the department, decisions for Aboriginal and Torres Strait Islander children are made by the CEOs of our organisations. So funding those appropriately and in a way that can mean they can meet the demand that's out there. But also our members really wanted to restructure the way that funding is provided and provide like holistic or global funding so they could work within all the different programs and services they have in their organisations to be able to do that really valuable holistic wraparound support for families.
1: Mm. One of the challenges, I guess, for organisations in this area is the high staff turnover, which, you know, QuATSEF mentioned in its submission. How do you address that? Because, you know, I think it takes a special person to be working in this space.
0: Definitely. And I take my hat off and have all the respect for people who work in this space. And we've had people, you know, who've been in this space for 40 years. Some of our aunties and uncles working in this space for a very long time. So it's a credit to their resilience. But you're right, there's a lot of staff turnover in the department. And in some organisations, there's staff turnover as well. So one of our recommendations was around supporting the workforce better. So investing in not only like ways for people to be qualified, because that's not the only way we know that services are provided well. We know that people have experience that means that they can, you know, work effectively with families. Things like having pay parity, so, the same pay across the government and the Child Safety Department across the community sector. Because as you can imagine, the community sector isn't invested in to the same level as the department, and that means that a lot of staff move into the department and government for better pay.
1: Yeah, I was talking to Natalie Lewis, who's the, you know, Queensland Commissioner for Aboriginal and Torres Strait Islander Children, and one of the concerns, I guess, she raised, particularly about some of the policies that have been introduced by the Crucifulli government, where a lot of our young ones are being caught up in the justice system, and if the child protection system has its issues with over-representation of our young ones, that we're risking another stolen generations. Now, you yourself have been you're a survivor of those policies. So I guess, where do you sit on that, I guess, that concern?
0: Yeah, and it's a real concern. And I came to QuATSEP almost 2 years ago now, but before that I was in government for a long time, 30 years. So it was always, and because of how I was brought up and our family's experience and what I know about it, other families' experiences, it was always in the back of my mind around what is the legacy I'm creating here in government by every decision I'm making here and now, and what's that going to mean for my descendants and their families down the track? So it is something that we're always really conscious of the impact of our decisions.
1: Mm. Yeah. There was the Carmody inquiry about 10 years ago. I'm not sure how much of the Carmody recommendations have filtered through the system. The fact that we're having another inquiry 10 years down the track because the system's broken says to me that it hasn't worked. So is there also that worry in your mind and of the membership that this will be another inquiry that we'll be talking about in 10 years' time that didn't affect change?
0: Yeah, I think there's always that thought in people's minds. But one thing about the child and family sector is that we are really hopeful, and we know what works already, and our members know what works already. You know, what came out of Carmody was things like the family wellbeing services. So some of the things have been implemented. They just haven't been invested in as much as we would like, and to the extent that meets the demand. So Carmody really had a focus on and recommended a shift from that statutory intervention to early support and prevention. But structurally, that hasn't really happened to the extent that people would have expected it to.
1: Right. So what happens now? The commission is now finalising his report. Comes out on the 22nd of May, you were saying?
0: Yep, that's right. So he'll provide his report to government on the 22nd of May.
1: And then I guess it's either tabled in Parliament, and then we wait for the government's response to the recommendations from that particular inquiry. I did say that we might reach out to QuatSIP again and to Natalie Lewis to talk about the findings or recommendations once they come out. Helena, what's your message, you know, if you have one, to wrap up today for mob listening, particularly for those families who are impacted by those decisions and by what's happening now?
0: Yeah. My message would be that I know it's really tough, and I know things are getting tougher every day. We're, you know, no matter where you are, that's happening. And I would ask people to, you know, to go and connect with their local Aboriginal and Torres Strait Islander community-controlled organisation, because they're the ones who are really well-placed to be able to support and work with you. They can do everything from health to support around, you know, any domestic family violence, alcohol and drugs, just family well-being, spending, you know, family time, and all of the things that help to make a family stronger.
1: And I guess if you want to, for non-Indigenous people, we need that allyship, don't we? Particularly if we want governments to act on things like the changes that, you know, the Commission might recommend, the solutions that organisations like QuatSIP and its membership have you know, done some research around and gathered the evidence about what works, to maybe go to the QuatSIP website and read those 11 submissions to just to get your head around and to know where you're coming from and about the issues, particularly for Aboriginal and Torres Strait Islander children who are overrepresented in the child protection system.
0: Definitely. So we encourage everyone, all people, to, you know, to be involved, and everyone's committed to children being safe and healthy and well. You know, that is something that universally everyone wants. And if we can get it right for Aboriginal and Torres Strait Islander children, then that means that the outcomes will be better for all children.
1: Well, just look at all the coverage that's happening at the moment and the community support that's happening in the Northern Territory for that missing 5-year-old girl.
0: Yeah.
1: I appreciate your time, Helena. Thank you for joining Let's Talk.
0: Thank you so much for the opportunity, Karen.
1: Helena Wright, who's the Deputy CEO of QuatSIP, that's the Queensland Aboriginal and Torres Strait Islander Child Protection Peak.
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1: We are going to be now speaking to First Nations business, Carinya Supplies, and one of the people behind it, or the person behind it, is Crystal Pearson, and she's with us right now. Crystal, welcome. Thank you for your time this morning on Let's Talk. Firstly, tell us your mob.
4: Morning. My name is Crystal Pearson. My family comes from Cape York and Torres Strait, and we identify we're Kulkogal Nation, also kin ties for Wagaragam. Hello, everybody. Wurruthi Kolwereg mob. Yeah, so we spent a lot of time up in Cape and Torres Strait, so all the way down in Brisbane now.
1: Now, tell us a bit about Carinya Supplies. It started up about 5 years ago?
4: Yeah, it started up about 5 years ago. My business partner, his Wiradjuri man, his Koori fella from New South Wales, what's up, Balanate? So we started about 5 years ago. We just had this idea, like, we wanted to, you know, be able to bring an Indigenous solutions to the market, but in the space of something niche that's not sort of there. It was a lot of trial and error trying to find a few things, but yeah, it all came about. How are we going to name it? And then Brother Man Nathan was picking up his kids from school, and rainbows just started. You know, kids were walking around holding rainbows, and he kept seeing rainbows, and no word of a lie, I kept seeing rainbows. So the name Karinya came about, and it's Wiradjuri language, and it means rainbow.
1: And Nate, tell us a bit about Nate and how your paths crossed, I suppose.
4: It's crazy. So Nate, I'm not too sure, Nate does a lot of, if you know, you would know of Nate, but some of his products were chemical. He started in the chemical game. He used to be underground miner for many, many years. He did play in the NRL, and you know, obviously had a family, so went mining underground. And he just, you know, a little bit of entrepreneur man and mindset, and just wanted something different. We all want time, you know what I mean, with our family. He tried a few different things. Banya Jargon is his cleaning chemical company. It's on the Woolworths shelves. Not too much success there, but, you know, then we came across supplies. Him and I went to Hunter Valley, the NSWICC. That's where we met. And we just sort of clicked from there. And then, you know, we started building on supplies, Karinya Supplies. Then we added Karinya Connect to the arm, which is our employment, pathways, mentorship, consulting. Plus, we do some deadly cultural immersion. We actually done one up in Baru, so that was a great experience for not only us but for the community as well, because we're all about trying to come and bring that financial capacity back in the community. So if we can, you know, do that on our journey with the platform that we're on, we're going to continue to do that back in community. So that was pretty cool. And then we just launched not long ago. We've been doing for a couple of years preparing it in the background, and we launched our Karinya Fuel, and that's fuel cards, bulk supply, but we are backed by on a global platform, a proven company called Wex Motorpass. They've partnered with us towards reconciliation for them, but for us, I think it's a good business opportunity in the Indigenous space, where we should have big companies like this who are wanting to achieve reconciliation, actually partnering and working with us. We've had so many things done to us for eons, you know. It's about time that we sort of step into that space that, you know, we deserve to be in, and be able to navigate these tier ones as a tier one, you know, provider ourselves. So we're really excited to launch our fuel, and yeah.
1: Well, your co-founder, I suppose,
4: that's correct.
1: Nathan, is it Duro?
4: Yeah, Duro, yeah.
1: Yeah, look, it's exciting, and particularly around the Karinya fuel, given the price of fuel at the moment at the pump, who do you supply to with the fuel arm?
4: So we are at a stage, so we have like our own port, at port, like our own fuel, sort of where everybody procures their fuel from the port and from their harbours. But we have our own sort of stations set up. We're in a couple of states, and we're just expanding to other states for that bulk division. But it's also like when we hit the market, like everybody needs to use fuel, like it's a necessity for everyday business or everyday person. But it's also in the space of what value as an Indigenous business can we bring. So our ESG on our fuel cards is pretty amazing. So no one's doing it in this space. So it's matching dollar for dollar. So on our ESG, which means as we grow, we're going to be able to provide a lot more in the space of pathway development, employment, but also, economic sustainability in the space of, you know, infrastructure redevelopment in our communities or whatever they may need to help them grow in their own backyards. You know, we've got a lot of mining or, you know, wind farms that are going up in our backyard. So how can we be the voice of that in our own backyard and work in our own backyards?
1: Crystal, when you talk about ESG, is that a fuel industry terminology?
4: Economic social impact.
1: Okay.
4: So a lot of people are in the space of, you know, it's all about give back. So biggest thing for me, right, our ancestors, and right now we're very spiritual people. We take from our land, we walk on our land, we must give back, especially in the space of Indigenous business, because how did our ancestors carry themselves in business through the years? And that's through trade and respect for one another in their own cultures or differences. So for us, it's how can we continue that like our ancestors and really set that benchmark? You know, if we can be in a space and we can partner with businesses that, you know, because at the end end of the day, like, most of us don't come from backgrounds where we have something to fall on if we take a risk in business, right? So for us to be able to take a risk in business, like, it is a risk because most of us, we've got trauma, you know, domestic violence in our families, broken homes, all those, we have fear of trying to go for business because if I fail, I lose everything. Where do I go? Who have I got? So if we can create a safe place at that level for Indigenous businesses and entrepreneurs, we're going to do it and we'll set that benchmark. A lot of the things we do, like when we're working, we have big projects with our suppliers company in Western Australia, and we set that platform. We'll go in, we're meeting all normal KPIs as Tier 1 mining companies. They have KPIs, requirements, and sometimes they, because small Indigenous businesses coming in, they kind of like lower the benchmark a little bit. But for us, we're like, no, we can do it. We're capable. Like, we can produce that, we can do this. So let's do it. We've got a project over in Pilbara, Pilgangura, and it's we got an extension, which is great. So we'll be there long term. But the whole idea for us is to set it up, have it all running, produce, all the data that, and this is on our dust suppression. Silica is a big thing, silicosis. So for us, our dust suppression is now proven on the impacts on how it stops the silicosis going into the air. So we have a ground one. We also have an airborne one, which will, grab those particles and reduce them to the ground. We have our own warehouse here in Brisbane. We manufacture all of that. We have our own engineers and our own scientists at hand, which is pretty cool with some of the stuff we're doing and we're bringing out of that warehouse. And what we'll do at the end of the day is we've got the traditional owners from that area. We have a very good relationship with them. We're always going to do that because, as I said, we're walking on someone else's land. We need to respect that. So we need to find ways where we can collaborate together and build success for everybody because we all want to prosper, right? So
1: I just shared a post made by Jesse Moresby. I don't know if you know him, but obviously yes. He was part of that group of islanders who lodged a complaint with the United Nations about Australia and not acting in relation to climate change, because as you know, some of our islands up in the Torres Straits are inundated with water come king tide season and what have you. But one of the things he talked about was actually Welcome to Country, and one of the things that's deeply rooted in Welcome to Country is respect. So when you and Nathan go and do business, particularly with community, you wait for the invite. I mean, is that your modus operandi, particularly working with Aboriginal and Torres Strait Islander communities?
4: Well, if we know we're going to engage on a platform that we're not from, especially in community, we'll always engage with the traditional owners, because it's protocol, it's proper passing, so we have to do that. We've actually set the business platform up for them to take over the business. So we'll guide them and teach them and allow them to set up their own businesses on their own country. We'll always be Kurinya, but we will always expand that to Indigenous businesses that want to have a crack and that don't know how. We've failed. Nathan has failed multiple times. So we're at a stage where we know what we're doing. We've got the experience, we've got the drive, we've got the passion. But if you have no alignment or values in your industry or what you do, you won't have success. Like, you may have a little bit of success at the start, but long term it's not going to last because you're not doing the right things. Like, all of us that grew up in community and around those environments, we know respect, we know how to carry ourselves, so we always need to maintain that. That's a priority.
1: I think as young people, we fear failure because we don't want to be embarrassed and we think we're no good because we have failed. But it is, I think it should be instilled in people from a young age that failure is not bad. It's a learning process.
4: It's a learning process. It's all a part of the process to build resilience within yourself. I just think, though, like I said, for so many eons, we've had things done to us, and we need to be in a space where they're being done with us from the start, not right at the end, because it's like, oh, we need to meet Indigenous procurement or have an Indigenous. No, like, if you're going to go into this and you want to do it right and you want to see the end, you want to be successful, we need to be engaged right from the start.
1: One of the things you mentioned was employment pathways, and Carinya have set themselves a task of 1,000 jobs for Aboriginal and Torres Strait Islander kids by 2033. How are you tracking against that?
4: Now in the platform, so I'm actually developing all the, doing all the reconciliation and developing all the pathways for our partnership with WEX, which we're so very excited about because they have some, like it's in a financial space, so because they also have the APAC mobility arm. So for us, it's very exciting because I get to lead the way of that. I've developed many pathway programs before, Australia Post. I still sit on Chubb Fire and Security Global, doing their wrap for them as the First Nations advocate, but also developing their First Nations pathways and building their cultural capacity in-house. And they're fantastic. Like, for me, a company and an organisation like that that have reconciliation at that level, like, it just makes me so proud because they can navigate it themselves internally instead of us telling them what to do. They know what to do now. So that's pretty cool. We want to foster that relationship with these companies internally and externally. It's exciting times to be able to develop pathways on that platform within WEX, also within what we do and our supply side as well. That's an exciting one because and generators because we want to have the in our warehouse, build them all here, supply them from here, but also create the employment pathways for mob working with us as well, but also gaining those skill sets on the job because a lot of us don't have access to resources to be able to have those skill sets or acquire those skill sets. So how do we do it? You know what I mean? So, you know, we need to open it up ourselves and develop those pathways. I've been talking to, I'm not too sure, have you heard of a lady called Claire Wright?
1: Can't say I have off the top of my head, but tell us about
4: it. She's deadly. So she's developed, they're in their safety space with your wind farms and you're working at heights and all those sorts of things, which is totally off the subject about Carinya. But I want to talk about her with some of the stuff she's doing. She's gone in and built her own training facility, which is fantastic, and it's giving her opportunities to have mob come in and learn how to work safely at heights, learn how to work on your turbines and maintain them at heights as well. But she's developed an entire facility with Job Ready, James Thomas, and it's impressive as a First Nations business and RTO that they've gone, you know, out of the box and created that entire facility to ensure that our mob are getting trained right and our mob are going to a workforce with confidence and that right skill set to not have a fall and, you know, die. Like, a lot of that is happening, you know, at working at heights. They're not trained right, you know. So for us, those type of programs and mob that are doing things like that is progressive for us. So that's very good.
1: Mm. Well, look, Chris, it's fascinating work that you and Nathan are doing. I'm a community leader. I'm listening to this broadcast, whether through the radio or as a podcast. How do I get in touch with you guys? Through the website?
4: Website or give me a call, 0418-763-750. I'm happy to have a yarn or, you know, reach out to you to get my number. But I'm happy to have a yarn. Like, I'm always trying to find ways to benefit our people and grow as well. So, yeah, no idea is a stupid idea. I love them all.
1: Thank you very much.
4: Thank you.
1: And that is Crystal Pearson there from one of the co-founders of Carinya Supplies, doing a lot across the country. Excited about the Carinya fuel. Hopefully, you know, there'll be some benefit felt across our community. So appreciate your time. 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
1: So I threw out a few names at you. Danny Howard, Shari Sebbins, Tali Narkle. Well, Danny appears in that movie that's coming out shortly. It's probably already out, Wolfram. Shari, of course, is an actor and director known for her roles in The Sapphires and directing Top End Bub. And Tali is known for her role in NCIS Sydney and Mystery Road Origins. And they all happen to be graduates of NIDA. And this July, there's a week-long program that's happening for people who are aged 18 to 25 years to take part in the NIDA Pathways program. And to tell us more about this, I'm joined by Andrea Daniels, who's the First Nations Project and Administration Coordinator at NIDA. Andrea, welcome to Let's Talk. I know you prefer the name Dre, so Dre, welcome to Let's Talk.
5: Thank you so much for having me, Karen. It's a pleasure being here with you.
1: Now, firstly, tell us your mob, Dre.
5: So my mob is Ewan Manara from the south coast of New South Wales, but I've also got family ties to Grand Grand Mob up in Queensland as well through my nan.
1: Well, look, tell us about your role at NIDA, First Nations Project and Administration Coordinator.
5: Yeah, so I've been in this role for around 3 years now, and it's honestly, it fills the cup for sure. My role is kind of to keep, it's like kind of the glue of our team. So just make sure things are running, and also when projects come up, like our July intensive coming up, just make sure, you know, we have everything in place to go ahead with the short course and such. And I do like to work closely with our First Nations students. That's kind of been my main point as well, just being a pastoral care, because the majority of our students do come from different places within Australia. We've got people from Halls Creek, Derby, from Darwin, Victoria, Western Australia. But yeah, so that's mainly my role.
1: Fantastic. And I mentioned a couple of graduates there, Danny, Shari and Tully. How much of, the involvement or Aboriginal and Torres Strait Islander people studying at NIDA has been instrumental by people like, you know, she's passed on now, but... I'm just having a mental blank. Like, yes. Annie Rhoda Roberts, yeah.
5: Yeah. Yeah, she was like the cornerstone, almost. Sorry.
1: I didn't mean to upset you. It's still a bit raw for some people, I do understand. But, yeah, as I mentioned, Danny Shari and Tully are all graduates of NIDA. But tell people what NIDA is, because when you look up NIDA, all sorts of things come up. But obviously, I'll let you give us the story.
5: Yeah, so NIDA is a dramatic arts institute. We do courses in like a BFA, which is Bachelor of Fine Arts in acting, which is 3 years, but we also do BFAs in props and effects, so that's making the props, also in scenic construction along with design for performance and costume. So we do many things, but I know that we're mostly known for our acting course as well. We have amazing tutors and teachers that come along for that.
1: Well, one of those introductions, I guess, and this is not just for First Nations people, but also for other people of colour to be involved in this Pathways program coming up in July.
5: Yes, that's correct. So it's a week-long course, and it'll just be going through pretty much kind of emulating what happens in a NIDA classroom for performance and for stage and screen. And some of it will be taught by our tutors at NIDA as well. And my manager, who's the director of First Nations, is also a NIDA alumni in the acting. So he's very excited for this course as well.
1: So can you describe, like, how intensive is it? What will, and it's pitched at young people from 18 to 25?
5: Yeah, so there will be movements, but that shouldn't stop anyone from applying if, you know, they can't move as well. There's always going to be parameters put in place to make sure everyone enjoys it. It is just a beginner course, so it's just showing people, you know, what it would be like to study at NIDA. For the week, and the different types of, I guess, different types, sorry, there's just a car going by, different types of learnings that they're taught within the class.
1: And I guess, you know, actors can work on any mediums from stage to screen, so they're showing the ropes around that as well?
5: Yeah, they will be. It will be hopefully a little bit of both. I know Sorry, my brain just drew a blank on words.
1: That's all right. It's catching. I started it.
5: It came through the line.
1: So so you're going to have teachers who show them the ropes around stage and screen, because I guess they're different mediums and performance.
5: Yes. Yeah.
1: And so you need different skills for those different genres, if you like.
5: Yeah.
1: Now, you mentioned that, you know, you've had people come from all the way from WA, some more from the territory. So how does one actually register for this? I mean, I imagine it's very competitive and you only have, is it a limited number of spaces?
5: Yeah, we do, and we only have about, 12 spaces available. And so that will be being able to fly some people in, put them up at accommodation, along with, you know, making sure that they're fed for the week and anything else that comes with that. We did do a January intensive, and that was fantastic, but that was more behind the scenes. But yeah, so to find where to apply, it's at, if you type into Google search just NIDA Pathways, it should pop up. It's under our NIDA Open program. If you just read what it says on there, and then it'll have like a button to say apply now, and it'll just ask like who you are, what's your mob, why you think you'd like to do this course, why you should be in this course.
1: And there's only 12 spaces. When's the cutoff date?
5: Cutoff date will be the 22nd of May.
1: Well, we're staring down the barrel of May, just around the corner.
5: Yeah.
1: So get in quickly. So just type in NIDA Pathways in your Google search engine or whatever your preferred search engine is. I'm sure it'll work with Edge and Mozilla, whatever else is out there these days. And this is for all participants. If they're coming from interstate, you're going to fly them there to Sydney. Is that where you're having it, at the Institute?
5: Yes, we'll fly them to Sydney, yeah, to be on campus at Kensington.
1: And pack warm clothes if you're travelling from north, I imagine.
5: Yes. We'll be in our winter months, and it's cold down here. It gets really cold.
1: But for people who've participated before, and I don't know if you have this information on hand, Dre, but what's been the feedback come from participants, and have you had former participants enrol?
5: Yeah, so we did have, I believe last year or the year before, we did have a makeup intensive that was funded by Netflix, and we've had a few people who did that actually enrol into our vet makeup and special effects course, and they got in, which is fantastic. And then with the course that happened in January, the feedback was they just really enjoyed being able to meet everybody. They're still in contact today, actually, which was really lovely. And they just enjoyed, you know, learning about the different courses and finding out what they really, really liked and finding out what they really, really didn't like, which was fantastic to hear. But they really just loved meeting everyone and networking as well. So I think this is a great opportunity to network with people that you don't think you'd ever meet. Because you never know, if you'd stay in this career, there'll definitely be someone that, you know, you could probably lean on as well.
1: Mm. Well, we know that First Nations media have, you know, their own little screen productions back on country and have probably given some young people their start either behind the camera or in front of the camera. So even if you have a little bit of experience in acting, can you still apply?
5: Yeah, of course. This is a completely open course. It can be for anybody who has no prior experience or who does have a bit of experience and just wants, you know, a refresher. Just going back again to the January course, we had a couple of people who were in that boat. It was a great mix. There was one person who had no idea about any of, like, the behind-the-scenes stuff, and then other people who had, like, more knowledge in, like, the technical theatre stage management side and such. So, yeah, anybody. It's open to anyone who's within that age bracket and who's First Nations and person of colour.
1: So, yeah, this will be happening 13th of July at the Kensington campus, so I imagine you only have one. My question is, does NIDA actually go on country? Because I do know that the AFTERS do take their programs on country, and is that something that NIDA has done in the past or considering exploring?
5: Yeah, I know we have done that in the past where we've had courses called Skills and Tea, where we took a couple of our courses up to Northern Territory. And I believe we are hoping to look at something. Can't really say if it's a yes or no at this point.
1: Sorry, you just dropped out there, Dre. Could you just repeat what you said?
5: Yes, we do. We've had a couple of on-country courses. Like, we did Skills and Tea a few years back, and that was in the Northern Territory. Hoping to do something similar, but I can't say at this point if it's a yes or a no.
1: Appreciate that. As you said before there, the applications are open now, close on the 22nd of May. And if you're First Nations or a person of colour aged between 18 and 25 and want to have no prior experience, that doesn't preclude you from applying. I do appreciate you spending some time with us, Dre, to talk about this.
5: Yeah, thank you so much for having me, and I hope you have a lovely day.
1: You too. Who knows, we could be discovering the next Shari Sebbins, Tully...
5: It would be amazing.
1: Tully Knuckle or Danny Howard, and all the great Aboriginal and Torres Strait actors we have out doing their work, expressing themselves and telling our stories through screen and television. Appreciate your time.
5: Thank you so much. See you later.
1: That was Andrea Daniels, who's the First Nations Project and Administration Coordinator at NIDA, the National Institute of Dramatic Art. And that program, again, is called the NIDA Pathways Program. And you can fill out the form at contacting First Nations at nida.edu.au, or as Dre mentioned, just Google NIDA Pathways and it'll take you hopefully to where the application is to fill in your application to participate. Only 12 spaces, and the cut-off date for that, of course, as I mentioned, 22nd of May 2026. So in about you got 4 weeks before it all closes up. Well, that is Let's Talk for today and indeed for this week. 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I'm Karen Durante. 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

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We need to look and learn how to live on this land without destruction.

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That's my kingdom. Lose some, you win some. Trying to find a better outcome instead of focusing on income. My kingdom. And we did it through the unbelievable. 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

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I was a baby. Hearing court orders, getting told it wasn't ours, cause we didn't have borders. That's my kingdom. That's the walk off, the path through the struggle you ain't never fought off. That's my kingdom, the foundation of everything. And

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2: Good morning, I'm Laura Devoy. Businesses that have overcharged older Australians for home care services will be ordered to pay back customers. The federal government is introducing new protections for elderly people in the Home Care Packages program. It follows a damning report released the same day as the federal budget, which revealed patients were waiting 12 months on average to get into residential aged care or access support at home. Under the changes, the Aged Care Quality and Safety Commission will have the power to order refunds for services where providers are found to be overcharging. More than a dozen Watch and Act warnings have been issued for rising floodwaters in northern New South Wales and southeast Queensland. Heavy rain brought flash floods to the northern rivers and parts of the Gold Coast hinterland yesterday, and more is possible today. The State Emergency Service is urging people not to enter floodwaters. A man has been charged with murder after the bodies of a woman and two children were found in a home in Sydney's southwest. Emergency services were called to the home in Campbelltown just before 8 o'clock last night and found the bodies of a 46-year-old woman and two boys aged 12 and 4. A 47-year-old man was this morning charged with three counts of murder, domestic violence. Acting Superintendent Michael Moroney says the man was not previously known to police for domestic violence or mental health issues.
3: This today appears to be not something that we had on our radar in terms of being known to police, but I can reassure the public that domestic violence is a number one priority for the New South Wales Police, and we will continue to prioritise DV offenders.
2: And if you need help, you can call the National Domestic Violence Hotline 1800 RESPECT on 1800 737 732. The health of Australia's music industry will be revealed today. With the details, Peter Hislop.
4: Music Australia will this afternoon be unpacking its second edition of The Baseline. The economic study will provide a snapshot of music's cultural value, from how the music industry operates to mapping where income is generated and shifting income patterns. The report will inform policy, investment and decision-making with clear, credible data. Music Australia says ultimately the findings will help support a thriving and sustainable Australian music industry.
2: Health officials in Africa have been urging those in areas affected by the latest outbreak of Ebola to maintain strict hygiene to prevent its spread. The virus typically kills around half of the people it infects. The BBC's Thomas Mkwana explains the measures in place to manage the outbreak in the Democratic Republic of Congo and Uganda.
5: Humanitarian organisations like the Medicines Sans Frontières, that's the Doctors Without Borders, and WHO have dispatched teams of experts to try and contain this virus spread. And it's only going to be something that remains to be seen over the next few days, whether this virus is contained. But one can't overstate the importance of this being contained, because the last and biggest Ebola virus outbreak in West Africa between 2014 and 2016 cost us 11,300 lives. Mm. It's important for this region and DRC to contain the spread of this virus.
2: And Claire Wright's historical non-fiction, Naku Daruk, The Bark Petitions, has won the top prize at the New South Wales Literary Awards. Judges said the book, which is her third exploring Australia's political history, was a work of national significance. Turning to sport, in tennis, Bernard Tomic was the only Australian to win on the first day of qualifiers for the French Open. He defeated the 28th seed in three sets. More Aussies are due on court tonight.
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1: Good morning, I'm Laura Devoy. Flash flooding and high tides are isolating some communities in northern New South Wales and southeast Queensland this morning. The New South Wales State Emergency Service says in the 24 hours to 5 a.m. there were nearly 200 incidents, including three flood rescues. There are currently 20 advice level warnings and 15 watch and acts, with more heavy rain forecast today. In Queensland, the SES says there have been 320 requests for assistance over the past 24 hours, mostly for tarping and sandbagging. US President Donald Trump says he has postponed plans for a new strike on Iran. In a statement on Truth Social, Mr. Trump said the strike was planned for Tuesday local time, but the leaders of Qatar, Saudi Arabia and the United Arab Emirates had asked him to hold off. He says serious negotiations for a deal, which will include no nuclear weapons for Iran, are taking place. Australians are being warned contaminated illicit alcohol is being sold alongside legal products. Shannon Kirkwood has more.
2: Alcohol and drug researchers say a preliminary investigation found illicit bottles of vodka were found at licensed retailers in Melbourne, being sold at a cheaper price than competitors. Chemical testing showed some of the bottles contained methanol and plastic contaminants. Researchers say this is a concerning finding. Typical indicators of illicit products include inexpensive labels and bottles, while larger random audits of bottle shops across several states have also identified the widespread availability of illicit alcohol. It's estimated the illicit alcohol market is worth at least $767 million annually.
1: Israel has intercepted a fleet of aid vessels bound for Gaza. Dozens of vessels were attempting to reach the Palestinian territory. It's believed 11 Australians were among the crews. The BBC's Middle East correspondent, Yolande Nell, is in Jerusalem.
3: So basically, more than 50 boats set sail from Amaris in Turkey last week. More than 400 activists on board, close to 40 countries represented, the biggest number of people from Turkey, but there are others who come from all around the world. And we've been watching the live feed on the Global Samud Flotilla's website. There have been some boats that have been boarded by men in uniform, armed men, Israeli forces, according to the Israeli media.
1: Red Cross Lifeblood says it needs 13,000 donations of A and O blood over the next week. It's to prevent stocks falling to critical levels. Lifeblood is expecting sustained pressure on supply during the upcoming flu season, with winter typically bringing higher cancellation rates and lower donor attendance due to seasonal illnesses. Tens of billions of dollars worth of roads, rail, hospital and energy assets in Victoria are at risk of damage or destruction from climate change-fuelled extreme weather, according to a new report. Victoria's Independent Infrastructure Advisory Body found more than $57 billion worth of state-owned or regulated assets would be at risk from climate hazards by 2030. The figure was calculated under a low scenario in which falling emissions and a rapid transition to net zero would likely keep global warming to below 2 degrees above pre-industrial levels. Turning to sport, in cricket, Pat Cummins has helped the Sunrisers Hyderabad into the Indian Premier League playoffs. The Sunrisers defeated the Chennai Super Kings by 5 wickets. Cummins took 3 wickets. Ishan Kishan top scored with 70 runs as the Sunrisers reached their target of 181 with 1 over to spare.
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Hayden and I Run. Also, Mika, Grace Kelly and The Who at the top with Squeezebox. How you going? It's Tuesday morning, Two Dry FM. 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Coming up, Prince, here's Benson Boone. This is Mr. Electric Blue.

0: Doja Cat, the jealous type. Also, Kane Gang, respect yourself. And Prince, where are Berry Beret? How you going? It's Tuesday morning. You're listening to 2Dry FM. Forgot what day it was. Let's look at the forecast. That'll help. Partly cloudy, 17 for Broken Hill today. 24 Menindee. Tomorrow, partly cloudy, 17. Then Thursday, mostly sunny and 18. We're at 10 degrees at the moment. 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

Alex Warren there with a track called Eternity. Also, Art versus Science, Chosen One, and Diana King, Shy Guy. Too Dry FM, 11 degrees at the moment. Forecast, partly cloudy, 17. Here's Sicko and All In.

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1: Good morning, I'm Laura Devoy. Dozens of high school students and teachers have been rescued after becoming stranded by rising floodwaters. The group was at a national park in the Gold Coast hinterland when heavy rain caused flash flooding yesterday. The Queensland Fire Department and State Emergency Service used a boat to ferry the students and teachers to dry land. More rain is forecast in northern New South Wales and southeast Queensland today, with some communities likely to be isolated. A man will face court today charged with the murder of a woman and two children in Sydney's southwest. Emergency services were called to a home in Campbelltown just before 8 p.m. yesterday and arrived to find the bodies of a 46-year-old woman and two boys aged 12 and 4. A 47-year-old man was charged with three counts of murder, domestic violence. And if you need help, you can call the domestic violence hotline 1800 RESPECT on 1800 737 732. Parents of hospitalised children have highlighted the importance of happiness during difficult times. Charity Starlight Children's Foundation is launching its annual fundraising appeal today. The funds raised support the continuation of national programs which provide live and interactive digital access to hospitalised children.
2: We believe that everyone should experience a happy childhood. And for children who are seriously ill, their ability to be happy is significantly impacted.
1: That's CEO Louise Baxter, who says every minute of every day a child is admitted to hospital in Australia. She adds the funds raised will help bring happiness to 50,000 seriously ill children. Claire Wright's historical non-fiction Naku Daruk, The Bark Petitions, has been named Book of the Year at the New South Wales Literary Awards. It also won the Douglas Stewart Prize for non-fiction. Ms. Wright accepted the awards at a ceremony last night.
3: One of the particularly powerful connected elements of Naku Daruk is the way it demonstrates how a strong and sovereign Indigenous people resisted the Australian government's attempted erasure and silencing of their voice, of their very existential right to belong on and to their land and their law.
1: Moreno Giovannoni's The Immigrants, a novel exploring a family's experience setting up a new life, won the Christina Stead Prize for fiction. Health authorities in the Democratic Republic of Congo say an American doctor is among the latest confirmed cases of Ebola. The outbreak, which has been declared an international public health emergency, has killed more than 90 people so far. The BBC's Thomas Makwana reports.
4: Most of the deaths have been reported in three towns in the DRC's eastern province of Ituri, where the World Health Organization has declared a public health emergency of international concern. The Africa Center for Disease Control has issued a high-risk rating for countries in eastern Africa after two cases were confirmed in neighboring Uganda. Rwanda closed its border after a positive case was detected in the nearby Congolese town of Goma. Kenya and South Sudan have enhanced surveillance and screening at all points of entry. Of the six Americans reported to have been exposed to Ebola, one is said to have symptoms.
1: In the US, authorities say three people have died in a shooting at a mosque in San Diego, California. Two suspected shooters were also deceased. An investigation is underway. Turning to sport, Peter Sterling and Boyd Cordner have been inducted into the New South Wales Rugby League Hall of Fame. Sterling made 13 appearances for the Blues during the 1980s, while Cordner played 16 games and captained the state. The pair were inducted into the Hall of Fame at an event in Sydney last night.
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James Blue and Fast Car. 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G'day, it's Tuesday morning. 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On the way in the mix, we've got Cold Chisel and the Wanted Eyes, his Maya. 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

0: Gray with Maniac. Also, Cold Chisel standing on the outside and the Wannadies, You and Me song. It's Tuesday morning on 2Dry FM. Let's have a look at the forecast today. Partly cloudy, 17 for Broken Hill, 24 Menindee. Tomorrow, partly cloudy, 17. Then for Thursday, mostly sunny, 18 right now, 12 degrees. 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

Courtney Blanco with Selena Gomez and Jay Borvin. I can't get enough. Also, Billy Idol rocking the Cradle of Love and Shiny Shiny from Hazy Fantasy. It's currently 12 degrees. Forecast for today, we've got partly cloudy and 17 in Broken Hill, 24 Menindee. TLC coming up right now, Jorga Smith. 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
1: Good morning, I'm Laura Devoy. Heavy rain has caused flash flooding across northeast New South Wales and southeast Queensland, with some communities isolated. More than 150 millimetres has fallen in some areas over the past 24 hours. More than a dozen Watch and Act warnings are in place. Sarah Scully from the Bureau of Meteorology says more rain is forecast today.
2: Look, the rainfall is expected to continue today throughout central and southeastern parts of Queensland, with showers and rain areas still visible on the radar at the moment. However, we're not expecting the rainfall to be as heavy as what we saw yesterday, with a gradual easing trend and contraction to the southeast, with the showers mostly clearing by evening.
1: Several flood rescues have taken place in both states. Speaking to the ABC, New South Wales State Emergency Service Chief Superintendent Dallas Burns urged people not to enter floodwaters.
3: Vehicles entering causeways with floodwaters, preventable, and could only reiterate to the community, please don't do that. If it's flooded, forget it. You're putting first responders at risk, you're putting your own lives at risk, and it could be quite dangerous.
1: Aged care providers, which charge elderly Australians too much for home care services, will be ordered to pay them back. The federal government has announced a suite of protections for elderly people in the Home Care Packages program. Amongst them, the Aged Care Quality and Safety Commission will be able to take regulatory action against providers who overcharge clients and order refunds. It comes a week after the government quietly released a report which revealed a 12-month wait list to get into residential aged care or to access support at home. Research shows unsuspecting Australians could be drinking contaminated illicit alcohol stocked in regular bottle shops. The National Drug and Alcohol Research Centre and the National Drug Research Institute found almost one in three bottle shops visited in New South Wales, Victoria and Queensland contained suspected illicit alcohol products. Methanol and plastic debris was found. Researchers say people might be lulled into a false sense of security, thinking their product is legitimate because it was purchased from a regular bottle shop. US President Donald Trump says he has postponed plans for a new strike on Iran.
4: We were getting ready to do a very major attack tomorrow. I've put it off for a little while, hopefully maybe forever, but possibly for a little while, because we've had very big discussions with Iran, and we'll see what they amount to.
1: Mr. Trump says he was asked by the leaders of Qatar, Saudi Arabia and the United Arab Emirates to postpone the strike. He says serious discussions on the war are taking place. A fatal shooting outside a mosque in the US city of San Diego is being treated as a hate crime. Police were called to the scene about 11:45 on Monday morning local time and found three deceased victims out the front. Two suspects, believed to be aged 17 and 19, were located deceased in a car nearby with self-inflicted wounds. The local mayor, Todd Gloria, says hate has no place in San Diego.
5: And when it happens and crime of any nature occurs, we will hold you accountable. I want to assure our Muslim community that we will do everything it takes to make sure that you can feel safe in this city.
1: Turning to sport, in cricket, Pat Cummins has helped the Sunrisers Hyderabad into the Indian Premier League playoffs. The Sunrisers defeated the Chennai Super Kings by 5 wickets. Cummins took 3 wickets. Ishan Kishan top scored with 70 runs as the Sunrisers reached their target of 181 with 1 over to spare.
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It's Tuesday, the 19th of May, 2026. And guess what? Yep, you're right. You picked the voice. You've got DJ Barry in the chair. Let's have a look at the weather. Today on the hills, sunny, top of 18, minimum of 8 for tonight. Tomorrow, Wednesday, mostly cloudy, 18. And for Thursday, sunny, 17. We're currently on 12 degrees. Menindi today, mostly sunny, top of 19, minimum 9 for tonight. You're on 13 degrees at the moment. That weather forecast was brought to us by our sponsor, GT Loader Hire. What's going down this morning? Well, half 10, we've got our segment Revisit. We go back and check out an album from the past, and today we're going back to 1981, a British band. That's then, but now we got Gladys Knight and the Pips.

0: always get a little bit nervous when Pat comes in for one of his little chats.
1: Now, if you don't mind my asking.
0: Sadly, Pat's chosen to learn from my life's mistakes instead of learn from his own.

Sports AFL. And, of course, over the weekend, Carlton got up to show their former coach, yes, they could play. What would you be thinking there being Michael Voss sitting on the sidelines or probably at home seeing your team win? Yeah, it'd be a weird feeling, but the old theory of, sack a coach, you'll probably win the following week. You know what Carlton should do now? They should sack Fraser, put another coach in each week for the next 10 weeks or go just to find out the theory if it will work if they keep sacking coaches and they keep winning. You never know, do you? And talking about sacking coaches, they're talking about Brad Scott from Bomberland.